Mississippi. That was Larkin Poe and Tyler Brent. And this is the Paul Butterfield Blues Band, and born in Chicago.

the Paul Butterfield Band, and born in Chicago. And this is a young lady, Renee Olstead, from recording Scarlock, and it's Midnight Man.

Midnight Man. And that was Renee Olstead. And this is Melvin Taylor, Lucky Peterson, Titus Williams, and Ray Killer Allison. And I'll play the blues for you.

Yeah, baby, I love you. Uh-huh. Just come on in and sit on down. Let me talk to you. Take your shoes off.

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I'll play the blues for you. That's Melvin Taylor, Lucky Peterson, and Titus Williams, and Ray Killer Allison. But Melvin Taylor, great guitarist, blues guitarist, but also a really fine jazz guitarist, and he's very, very big in Europe, and we almost don't know about him here at all. Melvin Taylor. And this is Deborah Coleman from a recording Soft Place to Fall and Don't Lie to Me.

Deborah Coleman and Don't Lie to Me. Probably one of the great voices out of the 60s was Sam Cooke. And come across this Ain't That Good News is the title of the album. And this is Sam with A Change Is Gonna Come.

Yes, a change is going to come, Mr. Sam Cooke. And don't we all keeping our fingers crossed for that? This is Molly Johnson, and it's from a recording, Lucky Again. It Ain't Necessarily So.

It ain't necessarily so. That's Molly Johnson. And I got another one by Charlie Benton from Classic Blues album, Volume 3. It's One More Goodbye.

One More Goodbye, Mr. Charlie Benton. And this is Albert King. And this title song from the album, Born Under a Bad Sign.

Born Under a Bad Sign, Albert King. And this is Buddy Guy and Jeff Beck. And Damn Right I've Got the Blues, and it's Mustang Sally.

0: Mustang Sally, Buddy Guy, and Jeff Beck. And this is Alan Toussaint. From a recording, Our New Orleans. And the title of the song is Yes, We Can.
1: Now.

Yes, we can, Alan Toussaint from Our New Orleans. And this is one of the great queens of blues from a recording at last. This is Etta James and A Sunday Kind of Love.

Etta James and A Sunday Kind of Love. So I'm going to play some from back from the 50s, 60s, whatever, kind of influenced by soul singers and the great singers coming out of the churches. So we're going to give you a whole bunch here. This is kind of replacing some of the jazz music, but this is Mr. Brook Benton, and these are classics. A Rainy Night in Georgia.

place to spend the

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A distant moaning of a train seems to play a sad refrain to the night.

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Kinda lonely that, and it's raining all over the world. 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You're talking

Otis Redding and Sitting on the Dock of the Bay. And this is from a recording, Killing Me Softly, and it's Roberta Flack and Killing Me Softly with his song.

Killing Me Softly, that was Roberta Flack. And I got a couple more from that time. This is Mr. Wilson Pickett in the Midnight Hour. If any of you were fans of the English movie, Irish movie, The Commitments, they were all waiting for Wilson Pickett to show up for their show. But if you know the movie, you know the answer. In the Midnight Hour.

In the midnight hour, Mr. Wilson Pickett. And, of course, we couldn't go without this Fats Domino. And from a recording, Fats Domino Swings, and I'm in Love Again.

Fats Domino, and I'm in love again. This is Miss Deb Callahan from recording Tell It Like It Is and It's Sweet Words.

Dream a Little Dream of Me. That was Claire Teal and Grant Windsor. And before that was Sweet Words, Deb Callahan. And this is Norah Jones and Come Away With Me.

Nora Jones and Come Away With Me. That's the title song from her album. And this is Etta Jones and Don't Go to Strangers.

Etta Jones and Don't Go to Strangers. And this will probably be the last one tonight. It's Mr. Charlie Benton one more time from Classic Blues Album, Volume 3, Missing You Tonight.

Missing you tonight, Mr. Charlie Benton. And John and Bethany, I did get your message. I saw it coming late. Thank you. I hope you enjoyed the show tonight. It was a little different mix-up. I'm sure some of you had fond memories of many of the tunes as well as I did. So it was great fun. So hopefully I'm back on again next Wednesday. I'll send you a message and let you know what's happening. Okay. Once again, thanks for listening.

Hello, folks, and welcome to Roots and Branches and Beyond. My name's Ivan Emke with you for the next 60 minutes and about 14 tracks of music from here and there. This is the Mandolin Orchestra of Niagara. I don't know if I've ever opened a show with a mandolin orchestra, but there you go. It's always something new. This is something called the Festive March. This is show number 239, and we're doing another set of August Rambles. I'm glad you could join me. I'll be back in a moment. Back to marching.

and that is the Niagara Mandolin Orchestra of Niagara. I get it right here now. And something called the Festive March, which is a traditional Ukrainian march. And that was from a CD simply called Mandolin Memories. I don't know a lot about the Mandolin Orchestra of Niagara. I know very nothing, almost, except that they're still around. If you go to Facebook and there's some still postings about their practice and so on, if you're in the Niagara region. But in terms of mandolin orchestras, they have this an ensemble of plucked string instruments. They're like the string sections of a symphony orchestra. So you have a first and second mandolins, and you have a mandola section, like a viola section. You have mandocello, you have classical guitars, and often a mando basses and a bass section and so on. And the stimulus to create that came from somewhere around, I suppose, the early 1900s. And largely from traveling mandolinists and folks who emigrated from Europe. And it resulted in the concept spreading pretty rapidly within North America. And many towns or cities of a certain size and even schools had a mandolin orchestra. And it was always local people, and it was the importance of music as a creative pursuit for local communities. And a real body of music was created, including things like that Festive March, Ukrainian traditional tune. So this is a set of rambles again, and we head off next to Ireland, and this is a band called The Buskers, and there's a whole bunch of bands called The Buskers. I don't know which of the bands this was. I suspect that this is from the early 1970s. It was at an Irish folk festival then, and I have an idea who it was, but you know, that was way before the interwebs and all of that. And we'll follow that up with Kevin Burke and Michael O'Donnell. And we're sort of doing some traditional Irish material just to establish the pedigree here. This is something called Crooked Jack.

Sessions there from Kevin Burke and Michal Domhnall and the Modibon Chapel, the Wild Irishman, and the Mohair Reel. And that's from their CD called Portland. And before that, we heard from the Buskers and Crooked Jack, a tune which you might recognize as having other words as well. Kevin Burke is considered one of the finest living Irish fiddlers. He's been at the forefront of Irish traditional music for 50 years or something like that. He was with done a lot of solo work, the Bothy Band, Patrick Street, and so on. He was born in London to parents from County Sligo, and he inherited this love of Irish music from his parents, took up the fiddle at the age of 8, and spent a lot of time traveling in Ireland, visiting relatives, and so on. By 13 years old, he was playing locally as well. He met American singer-songwriter Arlo Guthrie in a pub in County Clare, and Arlo invited him to come to the U.S. to play on an album of his, and that exposure gave him the idea that he could do music as a living. So he has, as I said, he's played with the Bothy Band, 3 releases with them, 9 with Patrick Street. He moved to America, did a couple with Open House, a band. Then he was with the Celtic Fiddle Festival for half a dozen CDs. I was with Johnny Cunningham and Christine Lamette, and a bunch of solo and collaborations and so on. He plays in the Sligo style. And Michal Domhnall was an Irish singer, guitarist, composer, producer. He was a major influence on Irish traditional music. Innovative work with Scara Bray, a band from the 1970s. Possibly the first group to record vocal harmonization in Irish language songs. He also was with the Bothy Band, and he's known for being with groups like Relativity and Night Noise and so on. He was raised in Kells in County Meath, and he spent his summers in the Donegal Gaeltacht. And that was from their CD, as I said, called Portland. Head from that to Carly Simon, an American musician, singer, songwriter, and she's a children's author. I don't know if you're aware of that. She rose to fame in the 1970s, a string of hits that if you were around, conscious and alive at the time, you probably recognize Anticipation, Haven't Got Time for the Pain, You're So Vain, so on. Nobody Does It Better. In 1963, she began performing with her sister Lucy Simon, and they were the Simon sisters. They actually released a couple of, or 3 albums. There's collector's items these days. She got great success as a solo artist with her 1971 self-titled debut album, which won her a Grammy Award for Best New Artist. And every album she came out with then in the 70s seemed to be more popular than the one before. She was sort of one of the most popular of the confessional singer-songwriters. So you know the type, who emerged in the early 1970s. This is from an album that was released in 2007, and it was her 5th album of covers. She has a whole pile of albums. These are covers, and they were basically meant as soothing songs and lullabies. The album was called Into White, and it sort of got her back into the high chart profile or whatever. But it is. She says, like on the liner notes, she says, "If you fall asleep during the first or second song, I'll know I was successful." So, but don't fall asleep, you know, because it's a really nicely done piece of work. This is Carly Simon.

Set of tunes there from Matt Kranich and Jackie Daly. That was Craig's Reel, Hickey's Number 2, and Quinn's Reel from a CD they did called The Living Stream. And Matt and Jackie have been among the most, well-known interpreters of the Slieve Lacha tradition of instrumental music. So this is from Northwest Cork and East Kerry, and the CD, The Living Stream, which came out about a dozen years ago now, I think. It draws from that Slieve Lacha tradition. Jackie Daly is, he's been called possibly the best accordionist or box player in Ireland. He's born in County Cork, grew up surrounded by that tradition that he still plays. A central figure in a bunch of bands like Dedannan, Patrick Street, Buttons and Bows, Arcady, Real Union, Kinvara, and so on. Matt Kranich is a well-known fiddle player and a teacher at home in Ireland and abroad. He wrote The Irish Fiddle Book. It was first published in 1988 and is now in its fourth edition, I believe, something like that. So he's sort of an authority on that. And before that, we heard from Carly Simon and something called Scarborough Fair, which you probably recognized very well. And we go from Ireland, then we're heading off to further into Europe. And this is Maria Moramarco. And this CD is sort of a space between sacred and folk music. It's, you know, it's late Renaissance. Music is sort of mingling with North African music, and it sort of floats between Asia and North Africa and Mediterranean Europe, never quite settling anywhere. And the vocals are clearly set in Italy, which is where it's from. And Moramarco came from a very large family of singers, and she created her own large family of singers around her CDs that she's put out. This one just came out within the last year and a half, something like that. She started singing somewhere around 1976 or whatever, got involved in lots of research as well. She's collected old archives, documents, sound recordings, gives in-depth seminars on all of this, and also catalogs sacred shrines in her region, sort of informal shrines. She's quite into the practice of folklore as well as the singing. This is from a CD called Stella Arienta, and this is the title track. This is Maria Moramarco.

It's a bit of an unmistakable sound if you've listened to music from Cape Verde. And that's from Ana Fermina and Tito Paris. Ana Fermina was born in early 1950s. She's a Cape Verdean singer, born on the island of Sal. She devoted herself to a career in music when she was in her 20s, and she's performed many years in Cape Verde and in Europe, particularly in Portugal, and appeared in film and television, released a number of solo albums, and is a well-regarded interpreter of that native sound, the morna, which is sort of a Cape Verdean blues lament. And other traditional genres as well. This is one of her signature songs, Chico Malandro, and it's produced by one of Cape Verde's most successful musicians, Tito Paris. That was from her CD called Cape Verde. And before that, we heard from Maria Moramarco and some material that's kind of in between the Renaissance and North Africa. You're listening to Roots and Branches and Beyond. We're in between a variety of styles today, and we'll continue that. We have a band called Rebab Fusion. The rebab is a one-stringed bowed instrument, which is a central instrument of the region in North Africa and Morocco. And this band celebrates Morocco's Berber culture. It moves from, they have sort of 70s-style funk to Afropop dance vibes to high-energy call-and-response courses and so on, and the rebab is at the center of that. And according to the band, to make the rebab sing, you really have to, you know, you have the chops of a Jimi Hendrix, because it's, you know, one string. The band began in 2008. The idea was to explore the world and share the world with the world's Amazi or Berber culture and music. It's sort of, they said, to defolklorize it. The opposite of trivializing it and so on, to create contemporary music with the traditional instruments. And they're popular at home as well as at international festivals. This is them captured at an international festival. Rebab Fusion is the band. Afila is the name of the song.

It's a bit of Breton music there, played by a low piper, a small piper from Scotland, Priete Campbell. And she's a piper, native Gaelic speaker, influenced by piping traditions from Europe, places like the Balkans, and as well as Cape Breton and Ireland as well. She grew up in a musical family in Sleat on the Isle of Skye. Began piping at the age of 7, urged on by a Greek neighbor. Very multicultural, you know. She led the Highland Military Tattoo when she was 17 only, the same year that she won the 2016 BBC Radio 2 Young Folk Award. And the next year, 2017, she won the Scots Trad Music Awards. So she focuses now mostly on the small pipes. Does festivals, TV. This is from a CD called The Reeling, which was recorded in a church. Really deep Gaelic atmosphere. Before that, we heard from Rebob Fusion and Afila. Some music from Morocco. Next up we have Dahi Sproul. He's a guitarist, singer of Irish traditional music, born and raised in Derry in Northern Ireland. Moved to Dublin to attend university, and he encountered the music scene there. And he had grown up listening to like Bob Dylan, Bert Jansch, the Beatles, British folk songs, Irish traditional music, like all of us, right? And along with the rest of the O'Donnell family, he helped to form a band called Scara Bray, which I referred to earlier. It would go on to have a great effect on Irish traditional music. He was actually one of the first guitarists to use the dadgad guitar tuning for music, for Irish music. Davy Graham had sort of developed that tuning, and he's well known as being one of the first who really used it then in songs, and then also in playing along with tunes. He said it was really, it's nice, it fits in so well, it doesn't offend anyone. So there you go, guitar tunings that don't offend anyone. I'm all for that. 1982, he joined the supergroup Alton, sang and played guitar with them. He's been a member of other bands as well and released 3 solo albums. This is the last one, which was still a couple decades old now. It's called A Heart Made of Glass. This is something called The Turkish Reverie. This is Dahi Sproul.

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But don't let nobody play me cheap. 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

0: Yeah, man.
1: Where you been so long, man?
0: Oh, man, I've been out there at 1919 West Taylor.
1: What you been doing out there, man?
0: Oh, man, I was out there messing around with Rand and Dr. Newhouse, man. I had to get rid of them two bugs and that roach I had.
1: How you do that?
0: Oh, man, I hit it something like this, Jack.

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0: I had to get down or get out of something.
1: That's what you call soul music.
0: That's right, baby. And that bug is soul, too.
1: Well, let me see you get a little funky with it now.
0: Okay, baby. This is where I got rid of that bug.

0: you, man.
1: A milk jug.
0: You guys don't know what kind of bug that was.
1: What do you mean, what kind of bug? That's soul bug, that brother.
0: Yeah, he'll take your soul, too.
1: You better believe it if you're not in damn shape.
0: That's right.

0: Yeah.
1: Well, that's so not so loud.
0: I hear you, Ben.
1: It might get you down, but it's so not going to get you well.
0: Yeah, Ben. Ow! Kill that bug, baby.

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1: Boy,
0: he was a monster.
1: Another kind of book. He should not be in it at all.
0: That's right, baby. I think we got rid of him, though.
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0: Kill that bug.

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I remember the year we married. It was a good year. You were working for my father. And it seems to me that I had you all to myself every minute of every day. And all the sweet long hours of the night. I think that was the happiest year of my life. But by the spring of the following year, just after my birthday it was, well, you got to be itching after something. And in no time at all, you'd gone down and you'd signed up on the Mary Eleanor. It was then I knew I was married to a sailor. I couldn't even bring myself to go down and say goodbye, dear. No, I'm not complaining. We've always had a roof over our heads, and we've never wanted for very much. I always said now that I never had it as hard as May. Her husband, Jack, well, he'd only be home one or two days out of every year. That's when he was working on the coastal boats. My dear, when he'd come home on the Prospero, she'd have to go down there and get him because he was too blind drunk to make his way home by himself. And I'll never forget the night I was over at Nan's, the night Poppy Rogers came home. Poppy Rogers. Gone 11 years. We hadn't heard a word from him. We didn't know what had happened to him. Sure, we gave him up for dead. Well, that night, Nan just looked out of the window and she saw him coming up the path, and all she said was, "Put the kettle on. Frank's home." But I do wish you'd been here with me when Gary died. My God, that was a hard winter. Flu. Epidemic proportions, they said on the radio. I remember the night Mom and I laid him out. And your mother came over too. I think Gary was your favorite, really. Anyway, that night, I sat up with him. I sat up in that big old chair your brother made. And I must have dozed off because around 4 or 5 o'clock in the morning, I woke up. And just for an instant, you were there. You were bending over him, kissing his cheek. You were back in port 6 months later, and you gave me Kevin. And Kevin had the croup, and he coughed and he bawled for a solid year straight. He had me raftered. He had me clear, drove off me head. Then the following year, well, you were only home for a week. I got Rose out of that visit. But you always send me lovely presents. Sometimes a year goes by and I have no word, no letters or such, but always bits and pieces from here, there and everywhere. A lovely shawl arrived for me in the mail today. 3 yards of beautiful colored silk. I wonder where it's from. Spain? Morocco? Someplace I've never been to. Oh, it's gorgeous. And the smell of it. It puts me in mind of warm winds and people speaking in foreign tongues. But sure, where am I going to wear it? I suppose now I'll put it on when I go out in the garden digging up a few turnips or when I'm making a bit of soap out of lye. I'll go light the candle for you now. It'll always be here in the window to guide you home. I'll always be here for you, God willing. You know, when all is said and done, for the bit of time that you've been around in our married life, you're the only man I've ever had. You're the only man I ever wanted.

Hey, good morning, everybody. It's Gary Knoll here. It's time for Bon Bay Morning. Yes, I'm back again. And I'm here until 11 o'clock. So 2 hours of easy listening music as well as information about stuff that's happening here in the Bon Bay area, Newfoundland and Labrador. And we are broadcasting from Norse Point in the heart of Bon Bay and in the heart of Grossmoor National Park. Hope you can stick around for the next couple hours for Bon Bay Morning here at the Voice of Bon Bay, 95.9 and 98.1 FM, and around the world at vobb.org.

All right, let's get started with some music, and then I'll talk about the weather that's coming in. There is something coming. So we'll talk about that after we listen to Willie Nelson, Blue Eyes Crying in the Rain.

0: clouds cry in the rain.
1: Yeah, that was Willie Nelson with Blue Eyes Crying in the Rain. Now, let us see. Are we going to be crying in the rain? It's a cheesy little segue there, I'm sure. But let's look at the weather forecast. Today, we've got nothing to worry about today. It's going to be a mix of sun and cloud and a high of 14. So it's not exactly summery weather. But still, it's a nice day. 14 and ebbing the sun. And 7 tonight and partly cloudy. However, rain is going to start tomorrow afternoon. So it's saying increasing cloudiness tomorrow, which means you might get a bit of sunshine early in the morning. But it's going to cloud over, and then the rain is going to begin, and it's only going to get up to 13 tomorrow. And it looks like 2 millimeters of rain, with rain again tomorrow night and a low of 7. So I don't know if it's a hugely significant amount of rain, but it is going to rain all day and evening. And then the showers and only a high of 10 on Saturday. And Sunday, it's going to be 11 with a mix of sun and clouds. So Sunday looks like okay, but still not that warm. And no temperatures in the next week or so above 15. So we've definitely moved on to what we definitely call fall weather, although every day this week is even lower than the normal high for this time of year, which is 16. So, yeah, we're definitely moving into a cooler phase right now. That's it. And then, of course, after Monday, 12, 13, and 15 are the highs, with some sun on Monday, Tuesday, and Wednesday. Okay, so we're not too concerned about the weather, but, we just accept it as it is. But we are very excited that there's still stuff happening in the area. Most of the summer activities, a lot of the things that keep us going with, recreational things outside and cultural, events, music and theater and stuff like that. Most of that is over. But Writers at Woody Point continues with Fall Fest or Sonic Harvest. And up in Cowhead, they continue this weekend with Grossmore Fall Fest, which we'll talk about this morning as well. But Sonic Harvest, one of the artists who's going to be playing there is Adam Baldwin. And he's a great guy from Nova Scotia who has put out some wonderful songs in the last few years. Some are long ballads. And here's one. I think it's a ballad. I haven't heard this one yet from Adam. But it's 6 minutes, so maybe like a lot of his other great songs, it tells a story. So let's have a listen. So this guy's going to be October, I think, 2nd and 3rd. Is that weekend? I do believe it might be on the 3rd that he's playing over in Woody Point, but we'll tell you more about that with the announcement about Sonic Harvest this morning. I'll give you all that. But here's Adam Baldwin from Nova Scotia with Love You With My Eyes Closed.

right. That is Adam Baldwin there. And that guy is coming to Sonic Harvest over in Woody Point. It's put on by writers at Woody Point. And that's happening 2 weekends, Sonic Harvest is. Weekend one is September 25th to 26th. Has a bunch of poets and musicians who are going to be collaborating on each other's works. So the poets include Michael Crummy, Jamie Jackman, Maggie Burton, and Matthew Hollett. The musicians, who I'll be playing pretty well all of them during the days today, are Mick Davis, Nico Paolo, Jing Xia, and Mallory Johnson. And they are all from the St. John's area, and they're all singers who will take a piece of poetry and interpret it into song. So we're looking forward to that. And that, by the way, is hosted by Bill Roach of CBC's East Coast Music Hour, and it's actually going to be broadcast at some point. All right, so I'll tell you more about that this morning also. And then the second weekend of Sonic Harvest is October 2nd to 4th. The whole event, weekend events, are hosted by Geraldine Hollett and Phil Churchill of The Once. And there's going to be two big-name artists there, Logan Richard from PEI and the guy we just heard, Adam Baldwin from Nova Scotia. And there's more on each of those shows and more events happening that weekend, which we'll talk about this morning as well. So lots of good stuff coming up. All right, let's go back to music right now. And then after a couple of tunes, we'll have a look around and see what social media tells us is happening in these towns right now. Here are the Barrow McNeils with My Heart's in the Highland.

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1: Needs more shoes.
0: I earned it.
1: And business suits.
0: It is a big deal for our family.
1: Renovators.
0: I like the people I'll be working with.
1: Restaurants.
0: I still need a lot before I get started.
1: Carly's, hair salon, and luggage.
0: I know our kids are so proud of me.
1: Jewelry engraver.
0: It was my idea to put our company on the radio.
1: Promotion deserved. Be where anyone who needs you can meet you. Be on the radio. Your customers are already here.

Okay, well, that beautiful song, you might have heard me play it here before because I've learned to love it so much in the last few months. It's called The Water by Johnny Flynn and Laura Marling. Now, I'll tell you a little bit about how that song came to my attention. I read a wonderful book last year by a Newfoundland writer, Debbie McGee, and Debbie wrote the book about her husband dying of a brain tumor, and you know, it sounds like not the kind of book not everybody would want to read, but believe me, it's very touching, very uplifting. A song that her husband wanted played at his last celebration of life, at which he actually was there, since he knew he was dying very soon. They just had a gathering of friends, and some friends sang that song for him, a song that he loved. And she mentioned it in her book about him, so I did not know the song, so I looked it up, and then I realized what a great song it is. And I didn't know anything about Johnny Flynn. I've heard of Laura Marling, who sings with him there, and I still didn't know much about Johnny Flynn until just the last couple of days, when last week in Toronto at the Toronto Film Festival, I saw a wonderful, absolutely wonderful film called Elsinore, which I'm going to talk about, I'm sure, in this show sometime, because it's a great film. And Johnny Flynn was in it, and I looked up the cast because I said, I wonder who the guy was who played the director of a play that was happening in the... It was Hamlet, actually. That's where the film title comes from. It's about the a live performance of Hamlet in London. And the guy who played the director of that play was... I looked up and said, Johnny Flynn. And I thought, oh, is that the same singer who sings The Water? So it is. So he's an actor and a singer. And then I saw the video last night, and yep, same guy. So check him out, Johnny Flynn. He's besides being a wonderful actor, he's a great singer, and Laura Marling as well. The two of their voices together are just gorgeous in that song. All right, and before that, we heard the Barry McNeils with My Heart's in the Highlands. Now, I want to tell you about what's coming up over the next few days, things that you may not want to miss. Grossmorne Fall Fest starts today up in Cowhead. It goes until Sunday. There's lots of events there. There's hikes, there's food events, there's workshops involving various crafts, and there's musical performances starting today, actually at lunchtime, with Danielle Payne and others. I know Tom Boland plays, I believe, today somewhere. On the weekend there on Saturday at the Nurse Myra Bennett for the Performing Arts, Shani Ganak are playing. So it's going to be a big weekend in Cowhead, and it might be worth your while to drive up that way and take in some of the stuff happening in Cowhead this weekend. And that goes, as I said, until Sunday. Also happening this weekend down in Corner Brook, if you get a chance to get down there, Saturday night, it's CB Nui. And CB Nui is a thing that happens every year where... West Street basically shuts down, and many businesses stay open, bars stay open, and there are live performances in the street and in venues along that street of various kinds of arts events, art styles and music and little theatrical things and so on. So it's a great, great bit of fun. So that's going to happen this year on Saturday night in Corner Brook, the 19th. So... maybe you might want to get down there for that. They have a website, by the way. It's, let me see. What is the website? Okay, I'm just going to look it up right now. I think it's CB Nui. Okay. No, I'm not sure if they have I'm not finding a website right now, but there's a Facebook page. So it is CBNUIT. CBNUIT. That's how you'll find the information about CB Nui. I'll look again in a minute and see if there is a current website. Now, also on this weekend, Sunday evening, here at the Old College Hospital in Norris Point, where we are located, our studio is right here. There's an artist called Jack Pine, and Jack Pine brings his show to Norris Point, and he is actually part of a much bigger tour. He's playing all over the place, but
coming to this little town, which is great. He seems to have been getting a lot of attention lately. He's got his own unique style. He plays various instruments and plays them well. In fact, I'm going to play a tune by him later on. So according to Jan Hall at Folk Roots Radio, which is one of our own radio shows here at VOBB, she says, Jack Pine is an incredible live performer with a wonderful energy and a very engaging style. And Matthias Munoz of the Ottawa Showbox says, inspired musicianship and instrumentation, captivating themes and songwriting, mountains and valleys of energy. So you can just drop in here for 8 o'clock on Sunday evening at the Old Cottage Hospital to hear Jack Pine, or you can reserve tickets by calling Joni at 458-8032 or email jcranston@nf.sympatico.ca. And also this weekend, there are 2 yard sales that I have information about, one in Rocky Harbor on today and tomorrow, 17th and 18th. It's at 92 Main Street North. Lots of household items and seasonal items there, and starts at 10 o'clock. And the Church of Good Shepherd here in North Point is having a yard sale and more tomorrow. The yard sale starts at 10. They're also serving lunch down there tomorrow, Saturday, okay? That's Saturday, the 19th. Soup, sandwich, and dessert for $15. And they are going to be doing a barbecue through the day also with hot dogs at $3 and hamburgers at $5. So, fun-filled day at Church of Good Shepherd. All right. Now I'm going to go back to some music here. This is going to be a bit of a different version of a song that you probably know. I just always pay tribute to performers who pass away. And Cassandra Wilson, really, really great jazz performer. Her beautiful voice has, wowed lots of people over the last couple of decades. She passed away at the age of 70. And one of the songs that she covered was Neil Young's Harvest Moon. So in memory or in appreciation of Cassandra Wilson, here she is with Harvest Moon.

Alrighty, that's Kim Mitchell with Max Webster, Group Max Webster, and Let Go the Line. And before that, we heard, oh my gosh, I got to go back to the playlist now. It feels like it was a while ago. We heard Harvest Moon, of course, by Cassandra Wilson, who just passed away. A great jazz singer there with her very slow, sultry version of Harvest Moon. Yeah, now, okay, I want to tell you about a few more things that are of interest, that might be of interest. Here at VLBB, throughout the winter months, well, fall, winter, and spring, we run Radio Bingo, but not in the summer, not in July and August. However, it's now September, and Bingo is starting up again. Now, I don't have the word yet about Kinsman Bingo, which we do on Monday and Wednesday. But I do know that Lions Bingo will start up on the 20th. So the first game will actually be the 20th. But cards are already on sale. They went on sale on the 13th. So you can buy your cards now and play along to Bingo Sunday night at 7 here at VLBB. And you can pick up those cards at Rumboldt's Grocery and Rudy's Gas and Convenience here in North Point. And over in Rocky Harbor, you can get them at Endicott's Grocery and Rumboldt's Grocery. So get your cards and play along for Bingo, and you could win some cash for yourself, and you'll be supporting the Lions Club. And the Bombay Aquarium and Research Station has a wonderful aquarium there, and it continues to be open. It's not 7 days a week now, but it is now open Friday, Saturday, and Sunday.

I mentioned the Sonic Harvest in Woody Point, and I said four entertainers would be singing, well, be composing songs based on poetry that they will be matched with. And one of those performers is Mallory Johnson, the great country singer, having a really successful career now. She's from Newfoundland. She has played in Woody Point several times, and she will be back. And here is Mallory Johnson with her cover of the Ron Hines song from Sonny Don't Go Away. This is River of No Return.

All right, now that beautiful voice you heard there is Olivia Dean. Olivia Dean is a big deal now. She's from the UK, and the last couple of years she's done really, really well for herself. And that's a beautiful, gorgeous R&B song there called A Couple of Minutes. Is it R&B or is it more soul? Yeah, I think R&B has typically got rhythm. It's got more of a beat, okay? So when it's R&B is rhythm, it's blues songs sung with a rhythm. Soul, not necessarily a rhythm, and I don't know, maybe defining rhythm even is a complicated thing. But yeah, I think I'm going to say that she's more of a soul artist. Olivia Dean, and pop also. She's got another couple of great songs. Actually, you know what? I'm going to play one of her other songs on the show that's been a huge hit for her recently. All right, and before Olivia Dean, we heard Mallory Johnson, and Mallory Johnson is going to be one of four great artists who are going to be doing music at Sonic Harvest in Woody Point at the Woody Point Heritage Theater. Next weekend, not this weekend, but next, September 26th, where they will be matched with poets who will, the singers will compose songs based on the poetry that they get from these poets. So that's going to be a really exciting event. All the information about Sonic Harvest is at writers@woodypoint.com. You can get your tickets there. Or they'll direct you to where to get the tickets. Okay, now I will mention the weather forecast again. Today is going to be fine. It's not exciting, not really warm, but you know, it's going to get up 14. Currently, it's showing 13, so maybe it'll even get beyond 14. But mix of sun and cloud. Tonight, 7, and partly cloudy. Tomorrow, though, rain will start in the afternoon. In the morning might be fine, but in the afternoon is definitely expect rain. It's only getting up 13. It'll be continuing to rain through the night, and it's getting down to 7. And then showers on Saturday and a high of 10. Sunday, the sun's coming back, so there's a mix of sun and cloud, but only a high of 11, and chance of showers on Monday and 12, and then sunny on Tuesday and Wednesday with highs of 13 and 15. So it's all double digits highs today, but I'm not sure how much longer that's going to last. So, yeah, I guess the message is, it's September, it's still possible to get outside and enjoy lots of days, so do it while you can, because you know that October things can change quite a bit. Yeah. Okay, a few more tunes to play here for you now. Here's one I'm sure that most of you remember. Here's Gautier, somebody that I used to know.

Monday and Wednesday. Yeah, but Anita had an appointment today, so she's going to... Yeah, so I...

All right, now that, of course, is Tim Baker with All Hands, and Tim Baker, former member of Hey Rosetta, and there has been a rumor going around about a possible connection with a reunion, maybe? I don't know. It's just been vague about something to do with Tim Baker and with Hey Rosetta. So maybe they're doing a Christmas show together because they did a few of those. Maybe they're getting back for an album, a concert tour, who knows? But we're hoping to find out about it. I think the news is going to come out, is expected to come out around maybe Monday or Tuesday. So don't worry. If it comes out and you miss it, you'll hear it here, here at VOBB. And before Tim Baker, we had Gautier with Kimbra joining him on the song Somebody That I Used to Know, a big, big hit for them. A few years back. Okay, let's see. I've got another thing I want to tell you about here now. I'll tell you about a few things, okay, that are, might be of interest to you. If I can find it. scrolling through my phone here for a bunch of stuff. Okay, there are music lessons on offer here in the Rocky Harbor area, or in North Point, actually. Wednesdays at the Old College Hospital, Robert and Jessica will be offering lessons in violin, guitar, piano, ukulele, music theory, and songwriting and composing. Now, this is Robert Humber and Jessica Pereversoff, okay, I hope I'm not butchering that too much. They perform together as our sheaves, and if you were at Trails, Tales, and Tunes, you might have seen them perform. And if you were at Writers of Woody Point, you also might have seen them perform. They opened for Sarah Harmer over there. So Robert Humber and Jessica Pereversoff, they are doing music lessons. All ages are welcome. You can also ask about the evening adult guitar group with Robert. For more information, you can email j.pereve@gmail.com. And Robert, by the way, is a an award-winning composer, singer-songwriter, and multi-instrumentalist. And Jessica is a certified music therapist and a musician specializing in violin and fiddle. So check them out that if you're interested in music lessons. I mentioned the aquarium now will be open here at the Bombay Aquarium and Research Station. It'll be open Fridays, Saturdays, and Sundays from now on until the 28th of September. I think the Driftwood Sauna is still open. I didn't get a chance. It opened late in the summer, and I was away for most of the last month, actually. So I didn't get a chance to use it yet, but I still hope that it might be a warm enough day to do that. So it's a floating sauna over in Gads Harbor, across from North Point. 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So you might want to follow up on that. Now, let's see what else I have here. I don't know if the self-guided walking tours are continuing in Woody Point. It's called Woody Points of Interest. But if you want to find out more about it, call Michelle at 709-300-2856. 709-300-2856. And Grossmont Fall Fest, I'll remind you again, is on all this weekend. It continues today. I'll give you some specifics
or begins today and continues until Sunday. I'll give you some specifics about the craft workshops, the musical events, the demonstrations, the hikes, the storytelling, all that. I'll talk about that this morning. We have a primary care clinic now at the Old Cottage Hospital with Michelle Kendall, a nurse practitioner. And you can call her to book an appointment. Her number is 458-2981. That's 458-2981. And I think that's all I've got right now on the events calendar. But I am going to check social media for further information about stuff. Play a couple of tunes, and then I've got something to tell you about Greg Malone and something that he's doing in this area. Here's Seals and Crofts with Get Closer.

0: And that was the Mamas and the Papas with Straight Shooter. And before that, Seals and Crofts, Get Closer. Now, I want to tell you about some things that are happening in the Arts and Culture Center in Corner Brook for the rest of this month, September. There is a tonight, if you're down in Corner Brook and you're able to stay around for this, Peekaboo Comedy Tour. That features Matt Wright from Gander. Matt Wright is one of the very successful Newfoundland comedians who's making his name on the national scene in recent years. He's going to be in the Corner Brook lobby doing his comedy show this evening from 8 o'clock on. So you can get tickets at the Arts and Culture Center website, the Arts and Culture Center Corner Brook. Coming up on Tuesday the 22nd is the Turning Tides Music of Sea Service and Spirit. And now, if you go to the website for Arts and Culture Center Corner Brook, you can see all of this stuff. But this is music by the Stadacona Band of the Royal Canadian Navy. The Turning Tides, music of sea service and spirit, and they are it's free admission, and it's at the Corner Brook Arts and Culture Center on the 22nd. Okay, on the 29th is Owen Mack, singer from Ireland, I do believe, a young singer, very popular, so you might want to check that out. Details that. Actually, what does it say about Owen Mack? Let me see. I can get all this right now for you. Just says Ireland's multi-award winning star. And, okay, I can tell you a bit more about him here. Quickly gained a devoted following for his heartfelt performances and distinctive voice. Born in Northern Ireland, he grew up in a musical family, was inspired by traditional Irish and country music. Became known on social media. Has released several albums, even though he's young. He's quite young. So I think that's about it. You can even see some videos, by the way, if you follow the links there on the Arts and Culture Center's description of his show. But he is in Corner Brook on September 29th. But now, before that, and this leads me into our next thing here, on the 25th, Greg Malone will be presenting his film of his the documentary version of his book "Don't Tell the Newfoundlanders." And that's happening in Corner Brook on Friday, the 25th at 7 p.m. But it's also happening in this area. So there's going to be presentations of this film with Greg present. I think the producer, Brad Gover, will be there as well. It's the behind-the-scenes story of how Newfoundland joined Canada in 1949. Lots of stuff that Greg researched for his book that came out a few years ago. Now it's a film. So it's going to show at Woody Point at the Discovery Center on Wednesday the 30th of September at 7 p.m. and in Norris Point at the Bombay Aquarium and Research Station on Thursday, October 1st at 7 p.m. So that is coming up very soon. It's just $15 at the door. If you want more information, you can contact Raymond at 453-2063. And yesterday, our Anita Best chatted with Greg Malone about this, and we're going to play that for you right now. So have a listen to Greg Malone talking about the film Don't Tell the Newfoundlanders.
1: And I have Greg Malone on the line right now.
2: Hi, Anita.
1: How are you doing?
2: Grand. How about yourself?
1: Oh, I'm really good. I was so glad I was able to go to the Arts and Culture Center and see that show on Saturday night. It was really a great occasion.
2: How
1: did you come to write that book? What was the inspiration?
2: Well, We had always felt in Newfoundland, everyone, that there was something not quite right about the way we were put into Confederation, you know, nannied in by Great Britain, and in terms which were not negotiated by Newfoundland at all, their Canadian terms, and just the whole thing. And no one at the time had anything good to say about it. No one thought it was a free and fair election at the time. So all this, but no one really knew what went on, and no one knew what the Canadians and the British were doing or what their agreements were, even though there obviously were some. And so we were told that we were being rescued, saved by Canada, and that we should be on our knees and thankful for it because Canada was coming to the rescue of Newfoundland and all this kind of stuff. And for years we lived under that shadow and were considered condescendingly by Canadians as the stupid Newfies, people who gave away their country, and all this kind of stuff followed us for 50 years. And it was all a lie, of course. It wasn't a free and fair election. We didn't give away our government. It was taken from us. We weren't stupid about it at all. Many people in Newfoundland knew exactly what was happening, but they couldn't prove it. They didn't have the documents. They didn't have the proof that Britain and Canada were secretly meeting and plotting to get Newfoundland into Confederation and not give Newfoundland its government back, as was promised by the British Parliament in 1934. It was supposed to be returned. It was only suspended. So all of this was there in our history, in our past, all of these unpleasant feelings. And everyone knows that for years and generations we've been going up to Canada, and people are and we're treated like, not necessarily a lot of nice Canadians, but a lot of Canadians call us like stupid Newfies and all this kind of stuff, and you know, they don't want us up there taking their jobs, and a lot of negative propaganda about us, that and the feeling that Canadians have that they're supporting us.
1: So what made you want to write a book about it? Like, did you come across some documents, or
2: I was talking to Jim Halley, who is a senior lawyer in town. He's dead now. And I was friends with Jim over the stopping the privatization of Newfoundland Labrador Hydro. We worked on that together. And then we'd meet and talk about different issues regarding Newfoundland. And he was always saying to me, Greg, I was a junior lawyer at the time. I started the Economic Union with the United States Party and convinced Chess Crosby to lead the party. And we were, and myself and Jeff Sterling were determined that Newfoundland should get its government back and decide its own future. He said, so I know what went down at the time. And the Canadians and the British have released the secret documents that were held in files for 50 years after, and they're out now. So the proof is now there of what they did. He said, but it's all over the place. No one really can tell the story because it's all over the place, and it goes on for 4 years, you know, them trying to bring this about. And he said, someone needs to write a book and put it together in a form that people can comprehend and grasp and really tell the story of what happened now with all these documents. He said, so he asked me if I would do it. I don't think I was his first choice. Like I said,
1: he was probably looking for a historian, was he?
2: He was a real academic, right?
1: Yeah.
2: I talked it over with some people and stuff, and I didn't have anything else to do at the time. And I thought, you know, this has been bugging me since I was a teenager and knew about Canada and Newfoundland relations. It's always been there. And I thought, this is a good thing to do. This is information that everyone needs if I can pull it off. And so I said I would do it. And then Jim died. I had made a promise to a dying man, now a dead man. And I felt obliged to deliver. And it took me about 4 years, 2 years to get the story straight, reading thousands of pages of documents over and over again until I really got the storyline straight. And all the timelines and all of them. And so it happened over a long period of time, several years, and a lot of people involved coming and going. And there was a lot going on then. You had World War II and everything. So it's a huge period of history, a very dense period of history. But in the end, I could tell the story and got it straight. I could tell the story to people, and I figured, okay, I'm ready to write it now. I can tell it to people. I must be ready to write it. And I wrote it down. I did my best job I could on it. I know it's an important book because I feel like it's information that I needed. I didn't have it before. I got so frustrated with what they were doing. I used to take my manuscript sometimes I was working on, sometimes I would just fling it across the room at the wall.
1: Oh my God. So who
2: Then I
1: published it in the
2: opened pick
1: end?
2: it up again and start in again. Anyway,
1: Yeah,
2: what were you
1: so
2: saying?
1: who published it in the end?
2: In the end, Penguin Random House published it. They were really quite enthusiastic about it, actually, and they, wrote some very nice things to me about it. They published it. It's a bestseller. And everyone in Newfoundland who reads it, and outside Newfoundland, because it's Canadian history and British history as well, as American history, by the way. And everyone in, in Britain and in Canada and Newfoundland who read it says, we had no idea this was, it was so, such a deep conspiracy and so long and prolonged. And the things they did, we had no idea. We knew something was very wrong, but we had no idea it was this bad.
1: So I guess
2: So,
1: any of our listeners who wanted to pick up the books who could probably do so in the public library.
2: you can get it in the library, and when I'm coming out to Norris Point and Woody Point, and we're going to screen the documentary. We made a documentary of the book, and it's fabulous, and it's great footage of Newfoundland during during the war, and footage that people probably have never seen because I didn't see it before. So the documentary turned out really good, and we're going to screen that and out there. I'll be having books with me. I'll be selling books there then, and people who want to buy the book can buy the book right at the screening.
1: Okay,
2: So,
1: great. And so the documentary now, Brad Oliver was the, I guess, director of the
2: Brad
1: documentary, or was he
2: Goldwater,
1: the writer, or what was
2: yeah,
1: his role?
2: Brad's a producer and director,
1: Okay.
2: and he asked me years ago to do it, and he couldn't get the financing for it, but this time with the Bell 5 TV deal, he got the money together and he said, I want to do it. Are you up to it? And I said, I guess so. And so that was another huge task. And we worked on that all one winter, and it was quite a slog, but it was very satisfying to get it done in the end, and we were pleased with it. So I think people are really enjoying it.
1: Well, it's certainly a spectacular piece of film, and just to be able to see what Newfoundland looked like in those years is
2: I
1: an
2: know.
1: interesting, yeah. But
2: Oh,
1: and to hear the politicians actually speaking and so on, it's
2: yes,
1: very, very interesting.
2: yes.
1: So you're going out to Woody Point on the 30th of September. You'll be in
2: Yeah.
1: Woody Point on the 30th of September at the Heritage Theatre, I would imagine.
2: I think so, yes.
1: Yeah, and in on the 1st of October, you're going to come across the bay to Norris Point, and you'll probably be at the Bombay Research Station and Aquarium Research Station there, I would say,
2: I
1: because
2: think you're
1: that's
2: right
1: where they
2: about that.
1: usually show films there.
2: Yeah, I'd have to check, but I think you're right about that. That sounds familiar. Yeah,
1: Yeah.
2: yeah.
1: So people can get a chance. It's absolutely free, and I know you're taking it to all the arts and culture centers across the island. How did that come about?
2: Well, they do the Arts and Culture Centers is the beginning of their season, and so they like to start their season off with a bang and with some free shows for people to get them out and get them interested in their season of shows that they're about to release. And so we approached them with it, and they thought it was a great idea. Because, and we had several screenings, a couple in St. John's and one in Corner Brook, and they were very popular. A lot of people came out, and people stayed a long time at the Q&As and talked. So the Arts and Culture Centre was aware of that, so they thought that it would be a good idea to put this, include this in their opening of the season package as one of their shows. And give Newfoundlanders right across the island a chance to see it, because they thought it should be seen by a wide audience. That's our hope. Yeah.
1: Well, I found it very interesting and particularly relevant to what's going on in the House of Assembly right at the moment. You know, the
2: Yeah.
1: signing away, perhaps, of our resources and our land and so forth to Quebec.
2: Yeah.
1: So,
2: Oh, yeah.
1: can you talk for a minute about that?
2: I can't believe the deal that they're going to sign. It's like it's worse than the upper church deal. There's no escalating clause to for the price that they pay for our power to go up over time. It's not, and that was the whole problem with the Upper Churchill deal, no escalating clause. So they were paying 1960s prices in the 21st century, and making a fortune, and now they're going to be, it's the same thing, and they're going to give away, and the Churchill River will be theirs to manage and to own, essentially, virtually own. And the plan too that we're giving away more than ever. Why? I don't understand why we're doing it at all. Just leave it there so we can get a deal that's fair. We were led to believe this is the deal that's going to, fix everything that was wrong with the Upper Churchill. It's worse, and it's being rushed through again. Look, these things need time to pass the smell test by a lot of different people. And it should be given the time by different people, experts in energy and in finance, to look at it and make sure it's a good deal and to reassure us that it is. And no one is reassuring us that it is. Everyone has real problems with it, and yet they're going to go ahead with it. It's absolutely outrageous. I can't
1: It's
2: believe.
1: amazing to think that our government always makes the wrong decision when it comes to big deals like this for Newfoundland and Labrador. And it started with Confederation.
2: It started with Confederation. It was a bad deal. It was not negotiated. We never got to negotiate the terms. And it is like, why are they continuing to do it? Are they being blackmailed? Are they being pressured? Are they being threatened? Are they getting paid off? What is inducing them to do this? I don't know, because I don't see any problem with leaving it where it is and not don't touch it until we got the perfect deal.
1: Yeah,
2: Does that
1: absolutely.
2: make sense?
1: Maybe it's the promise of jobs, promise of prosperity, promise of the likelihood of being elected again if people
2: Oh,
1: get jobs. I don't know. Who
2: a few
1: knows?
2: bucks for everyone up front, and then grief and regret for generations after. Doesn't
1: Absolutely.
2: that seem to
1: Anyway,
2: be the way
1: it'll
2: we
1: give
2: do
1: people
2: business?
1: lots to think about. So on September the 30th, you're going to be in Woody Point and
2: Yeah.
1: October the 1st in Norris Point, Greg.
2: Yeah.
1: And I wish I was out there to see it again, but I'm sure I'll see it again eventually. But for
2: Gladys.
1: all of our listeners, it's just wonderful. You're going to have a question and answer session after each showing, I would imagine.
2: Absolutely, definitely, yeah, and that's usually a lot of fun. And I was delighted to see you at the Arts and Culture Center. I didn't know you were coming, but I was delighted to see you there.
1: And so it's absolutely free of charge, and I just say, like to encourage everybody to come out if you're interested at all in Newfoundland history, in what's going on in politics, or if you just want to see some fabulous pictures and hear some really interesting statements by politicians.
2: Now, Anita, I know it's free at the Arts and Culture Centers because it's part of the job, but in the other places that we're going to, like Norris Point and Woody Point and St. Anthony and Twillingate and stuff, some of these places are charging to cover their costs.
1: Ah, yes, okay. Well,
2: And
1: we
2: that's
1: haven't
2: all.
1: heard anything about that so far, so
2: No,
1: let's
2: I
1: hope
2: don't
1: that it
2: know
1: will
2: what.
1: be only a minimal cost.
2: I don't think it's going to be very much, no. But some of the places are asking something just to cover their operational costs and that sort of thing. But anyway, people in the community will find that out soon enough, I guess.
1: Absolutely. Well,
2: Yeah.
1: thank you so much for taking the time. I know you're really, really busy, so thanks for speaking to me today.
2: You're most welcome, and I'm really looking forward to getting out there and seeing all my friends out on the West Coast. Bye bye, Anita. Thank you.
0: All right, there you have Greg Malone talking about his film, of his book, Don't Tell the Newfoundlanders. And the film is going to be presented with Greg in attendance for a Q&A at Woody Point at the Discover Center on Wednesday, September 30th, 7 p.m. And at Norris Point at the Bombay Aquarium and Research Station Thursday, October 1st, 7 p.m. $15 at the door for both locations. It'll be from what everything that he just said, it sounds like it's going to be a fascinating film. Yeah, that's something for us to look forward to in the next couple of weeks. All right, let's go back to some music right now. We got 20 minutes left here. We got a few more announcements that we'll do. On My Radar is back again today with a new show. That's at 1 o'clock Newfoundland time, and it's repeated this evening if you missed the 1 o'clock show. I am doing three shows this week and two next week on Elvis Presley, one of the greatest artists of all time. So many hits that I can easily fill up three shows with hits only, not even just filler from albums, because he had so many hits. Here's one of those big hits, Elvis Presley with In the Ghetto.

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And that is The Bells with Moody Manitoba Morning. What a beautiful, gorgeous song that is. In the Ghetto from Elvis Presley. And if you like Elvis Presley, even if, you know, you're probably not that familiar with Elvis Presley. I know that there's a younger generation that really don't know much about him. But, you know, for many, many years,

Tuesday and Thursday, we'll do even more Elvis Presley songs. Okay, we got a little bit of time left. Now, I want to update you a bit on Bingo. Our Anita Best, who keeps our website well-maintained, she did post the information, which I didn't even see it. So very happy to know that it's there now on our website about Bingo. So if you go to the Bingo, if you go to our website, vobb.org, you'll see lots of other stuff. It's... For example, right away, you'll notice that the temperature in North Point is now 14.6 degrees. So we've actually exceeded the high of 14 predicted, and I expect it'll get up to 15 or 16 the way it's gone. Anyway, if you scroll down the page there, Radio Bingo. So Monday, Kinsman Bingo starts with a jackpot of 20. Oh, I think that's a mistake. Okay. I'm going to have to check with Anita on that. It's, I think the wrong amount there. We will update that. So they're back on Monday and Wednesday. Wednesday's jackpot is apparently $4,052, but I think the amount shown for Monday is wrong. Lions Bingo, September 20th, a jackpot of $500. So they, last year's jackpot must have gone... And you can pick up your cards in the usual places. Okay. All right. So, the information is there. So pick up your cards and play along with Radio Bingo. Here are Simon Garfunkel with Bridge Over Troubled Water.

Yes, that's Simon and Garfunkel with a huge hit of theirs, Bridge Over Troubled Water. All right, I want to tell you about a few things now before we finish up, and I think I might have time to squeeze in one more song before 11 o'clock. So the Grossmore Fall Fest starts today in Cowhead. And I'll just fill you in on some of the things that are happening there today. I know that right now, at the Botanical Garden there, it's 10:30 a.m., they started a session on traditional harvesting of vegetables. And, you know, if you're in Cowhead or in the area right now, drop by there. They might still be there. And there's free potatoes and onions for participants in that. Okay, so that's happening today. The opening luncheon and music are at the Shallow Bay Motel, Thursday the 17th, noon. You can pre-book it if you can, 243-2471, that's 243-2471, that's $15 plus HST, so soup, sandwich, dessert, tea and coffee, and there is music as part of that. I think Danielle Payne will be there, and I'm pretty sure others will be there as well, so that's all happening at noon today. This evening, there's music by Tom Boland at the Shallow Bay Motel at 8 p.m. And opening for him is The Misfits. 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And if you want to contact them by email, it's grossmornfallfest@gmail.com, grossmornfallfest@gmail.com. All right, so that's going on today. And this afternoon, there are a bunch of special speed crafting, it's called. There's a whole bunch of craft workshops happening. We have, and this is all from 1:30 to 4:30 at St. Mary's Anglican Church Hall there. Rug hooking with Cynthia Randall is on. Nail binding, one needle knitting and drop spindle. You know, these things, I don't know anything about these kinds of crafts. I can only read the words that are here because I'm not even sure what they are. But, you know, for those who are into crafting or want to learn about this stuff, yeah, great, why not? Anyway, that's, I think it's presented by the folks from Norsted Viking Village. The Bayou Stitch Embroidery, that is the kind of embroidery used in the tapestry that's in the French Shore tapestry that's in Conch. And Joan Simmons will be there to talk about that. Crazy quilting from the Dr. Henry N. Payne Museum there in Cowhead. Glenda Reed Bavis is going to be talking about that. And wool spinning from Veronica Bavis, who's the proprietor of Skivers there. So she will be talking about that also at one of these workshops. So as you can see, a whole bunch of things happening there today. And Grossmorne Fall Fest, whether it's Facebook or whether you're on the internet, that's where you'll get all the information about what's coming up. Including the Shanaganak concert on Saturday night. And don't miss that. And here in Norris Point, by the way, Jack Pine, Sunday night at the Old Cottage Hospital here, 8 p.m. Check him out. He's lots of music by him on your streaming services, Spotify and so on. So that means I've got time for one more quick song. Let's do one by Mick Davis, who's going to be at Sonic Harvest next weekend on the 26th, Mick Davis from St. John's. I'll play his tune in case of emergency, and thank you for listening to Bombay Morning.

0: Coming up on Soul Stations, five-time Grammy winner Layla Hathaway takes us back to her family roots in Chicago with her new storytelling song, 47th Street. Also, a romantic double take by legendary singer and father Donny Hathaway. And 33 years later, a live version by his daughter Layla Hathaway. I'm Carla Echols. Join us.
1: My name is Carol Galliott. 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
0: Hello, and welcome to Soul Stations, where we bring an hour of R&B and gospel music. I'm Carla Echols. Coming up, five-time Grammy winner Layla Hathaway takes us to 47th Street with her new single from her album Made in Chicago. Also jamming songs by Evelyn Champagne King, George Benson, and gospel's Donnie McCurkin talks about writing That's What I Believe. Plus, Stevie Wonder is set to embark on a 50th anniversary tour, celebrating his landmark album, Songs in the Key of Life. Wonder's longtime bassist Nathan Watts shares details about playing one of Wonder's signature grooves, I Wish. And this week's double take is the soulful gentle ballad, You Are Meant to Be, by iconic soul singer Donny Hathaway, and a pleasing version by his daughter Layla Hathaway. Let's kick things off with an uplifting single about a long-awaited breakthrough. Here's Incognito with The Groovin' It's About Time, here on Soul Stations.

0: We love you too. That's an iconic band formed in Chicago in 1969. Earth, Wind, and Fire with I Can't Let Go. Hello, I'm Carla Echols. Now we turn to another artist from the Windy City, Layla Hathaway. This song has a personal meaning for Layla. It's a living piece of her family's history. A new tune featuring Grammy-winning poet Jay Ivey, 47th Street on Soul Sessions.
1: The South had an exodus. After flipping through the paper, our kinfolk knew what was next for us. They headed north to lay down their roots. The train was filled with hope from the freight cars to the caboose. Next stop, Chicago, the big city of dreams and broad shoulders. This was the hot spot, even though the winters were much colder. Many made their way to the South Side and adopted it. It was here that they fell in love with this black matrix.

Jonesville, these country folk figured out how to make a way. Our people made something out of nothing. There's always been magic in our DNA. From our art, our poetry, to the music we would play, the whole world watches, our black renaissance was put on full display. We were raised right, traditions were passed down, we welcomed new life. We had our own doctors and banks, we had our fair share of unfair fights. We weren't all rich, but this felt like a small piece of heaven. We spread love from the lake to state on 31st.

Thank you so much.

You know, that was a time that if someone told you to do something, you did it. Bam, right on. And there were no questions asked. It was yes, sir, and yes, ma'am. You never said no. Oh, but things are changing, folks. Yeah, it's a new day, baby. A brand new day. And folks now want to take their lives into their own hands and make their own choices. No longer do they want to go along with the program because everybody says right, see? Folks just want to do their own thing. Now, you know what I mean? Different stroke for different folk. Let me tell you what I'm talking about.

That's the silky, soulful sounds of another Chicago native, the great Lou Rawls, recorded in the West Room in a Los Angeles hotel. The album, Lou Rawls at the Century Plaza Live, a natural man on Soulsations. Still ahead, a wonderful double take by a talented father who recorded it, and his daughter did the same some 33 years later. I'm Carla Echols. Details ahead on Soulsations.

0: This is Jamie from Grossmoor National Park. We are very fortunate here to be not only a national park, but also a UNESCO World Heritage Site. We have our UNESCO designation for a couple reasons. One being our striking natural beauty, and the other reason being the stories we are able to contribute through the groundbreaking geological formations that lie within our beautiful park boundary. One place that encapsulates both of these perfectly is none other than Green Point Geological Site. Green Point holds the record of 30 million years of history, tight between the layers of shale and limestone that make up the dramatic coastal cliffside. As you walk along, you'll walk forward in history from the Cambrian era all the way to the Ordovician boundary. These are the rocks that took millions of years to form in the deep, still waters of an ancient ocean and are now turned 120 degrees on their side as a result of an ancient continental collision. I like to think of Green Point like a real-life time machine, with every 1 meter step representing 60,000 years traveled at lightning speed. Having rocks vertical this way is extremely helpful when studying ancient species and dating sudden disasters. From our understanding of dinosaurs and ancient species, we can tell a lot by the color of shale that is visible to us. A very dark section of shale is a key indication of oil or petroleum, meaning that there are more organic things that died at this time and became a part of the deep ocean sediments. In these layers, we can find the fossilized remains of graptolites and conodonts, both of which can be seen up close at our Discovery Center in Woody Point. If roughly 485 million-year-old specimens aren't your thing, I still recommend taking a stroll along the lively and vibrant intertidal zones that adorn the coastline. Here you can find mussels, periwinkles, crabs, urchins, limpets, and more, as well as a quaint community of old fishing sheds that are still used proudly in the springtime for crab and lobster trapping. I believe Green Point truly has something for everyone and houses an endless abundance of curiosity, not to mention stellar contrast for photos. Bring your camera, good waterproof shoes, and watch your step. This bucket list destination is covered by your park pass and is best explored at low tide. Thank you for listening. Grossmoor National Park is waiting for you.
1: It's Osations. I'm Carla Eccles. Thank you so much for listening. Well, it's time for Double Take, where we feature two versions of one song. Remember, if you would like to submit a suggestion for Double Take, you can do so on Soulstations Facebook page or X at Soulstations KMUW. This song really took me back. Donny Hathaway recorded and released the song You Were Meant For Me as a solo single in 1978, just a few months before his death in January 1979. Donny was a major voice in soul music in the 70s. He also was a producer, arranger, songwriter, and session pianist. His daughter, the talented Layla Hathaway, recorded her cover version for her album, Where It All Begins, which was released in 2011, and then a live version was released in 2015. The song itself, written by William Peterkin, is a gentle romantic ballad with lyrics expressing devotion and love. Well, let's hear it. First, the 1978 version by Donny Hathaway, You Were Meant For Me, on Soulstations.

0: Thank you so much.
1: Yes, the sounds of Layla Hathaway with a live recording of You Are Meant For Me here on Soulstations. Hello, I'm Carla Echoes. I'm so glad you're here. You know, I was ecstatic. I'm not kidding. People were calling me saying, Carla, did you know? When I heard the news that Stevie Wonder is planning his 50th anniversary tour celebrating the album Songs in the Key of Life, I must go to one of the cities to see him perform, and you can best believe I'll tell you all about it. In the meantime, I thought we'd go back to a bit of an archived interview with his longtime bassist, Grammy-winning artist Nathan Watts, who shares what it was like recording one of Stevie's number one songs. Let's begin with I Wish. How did that bass line come about?
2: Okay, well, the first thing that happened was Steve cut the piano track, okay, and the drums. And then he called me in. I just had left the studio. He called me in at 3 o'clock in the morning to come play the bass sound. So I just improvised around what he had did already. That's how that happened.

0: just improvised?
1: Well, I played the line that he had started, then I started putting my own feels in it.
0: It's just incredible, though. Brother said he's telling.

0: I mean, we all know when we hear that song, you know, hearing the bass, the very first bass line, we know it's that song. It's incredible.
1: Yeah, that's the magic of Stevie, okay?
0: The magic of Stevie.
1: Yeah, and I had my little magic to it, but I went to the School of Wonder, okay?
0: Mm.
1: Like, we learned so much about writing music and vast music and stuff, you know. It's amazing.
0: It is amazing.
1: That's why I've been with them 50 years and never stopped learning.

Sounds of Stevie Wonder with his release Songs in the Key of Life back in 1976. I wish. Love Nathan Watts talking about how he played the bass on that wonderful release. We're continuing now. I'm Carla Echols, and we've got George Benson coming your way. Give Me the Night on Soul Stations.

That's fabulous guitarist George Benson with the title cut of the album, Give Me the Night. Good stuff. Still ahead, Grammy winner Donnie McClurkin talks about writing the popular heartfelt song, That's What I Believe. And we'll savor the sounds of El DeBarge. I'm Carla Echols. I'm so glad you're listening to Soul Sessions.

0: Cultural heritage sites dot the landscape of Grossmoor National Park. If you visited Rocky Harbour, chances are you looked across the water and seen one of its most well-known, the lighthouse. Lobster Cove Lighthouse began operating in 1898. This cast iron tower has withstood all types of weather for over 125 years and still guides boats safely into Bond Bay. The first lighthouse keeper was retired master mariner Robert Lewis, an Englishman, who tended a light for only 4.5 years until his passing. However, the second and third keepers are perhaps the most well-known, William and George Young. Bill was a local of Silverton, Bombay, and captain of the trading vessel Sailor's Home. Unfortunately, his boat was wrecked in a storm, and he found himself looking for steady income to pay off his debts, and thus took on the newly vacant job. From 1902 to 1941, he maintained the light, kept the logs, flew the flags, and watched the sea through snow, wind, rain, and the First World War. In doing so, he saved people's lives. Bill passed away in 1941 after 39 years of service. When he died, his son George took up the mantle. George kept the light for 29 years, including during the Second World War. After putting his heart and soul into his job and rearing up a family in the only home he ever knew, George was told he had to leave as the lighthouse was put on full automatic operation. In 1970, after 68 years on the headland, the Youngs were gone. The family moved to Rocky Harbour, and George never set foot inside his former home again. Today, the lighthouse exhibit tells the story of the headland, the people who lived there, and their way of life. The light continues to be operated by the Canadian Coast Guard and comes on every evening at sunset. This summer, come explore the site and hear what life was like as Parks Canada interpreters share the stories of the headland. Lobster Cove is open from 10 a.m. to 5:30 p.m. every day from May the 17th to October the 14th. We look forward to bringing the history to life for you.
1: Welcome back to Soul Sessions. I'm Carla Echols. Delighted to hear listeners from KSLU, 90.9 Southern Louisiana University, have these soulful sounds locked in as we continue with the energetic and soulful Evelyn Champagne King. Love Come Down on Soul Sessions.

0: Sing It, Elle. That's Elle DeBarge with that meaningful song, the title cut from his album Heart, Mind, and Soul, here on Soulstations. Hello, I'm Carla Echols. You know, in this next segment, gospel great Donnie McCurkin and I have been discussing several of his songs, Stand, Speak to My Heart, and this gem that has touched the hearts of many with its meaningful words.
1: Okay, that's what I believe. Tell me, Donnie, how did that song come about, Donnie McClurkin?
2: I'm telling you, those are songs that, for the occasion, for the Live in London, for the occasion, that song, the Caribbean medley, Didn't You Know, those are the songs that just flowed. They just flowed. Because we were writing for this thing, we did Live in London in 3 weeks' time. I signed a contract. 3 weeks later, we were in London doing the project with Bishop John Francis and the Ruach Church in London, and all of our singers here, and their musicians there. We never knew it was going to be a classic thing, but that song was our opening song. I came. I just wrote. I just sat down and said, now, Lord, what do you want to say?
1: But I mean, Donnie, Lord, you promised if I keep my mind in you, you'll keep me in perfect peace. I mean, how do you come up?
2: Those are scriptures. Before I was a singer, I was in the Bible at 9 years old. I was in church every week.
1: Was this in Detroit or where was this?
2: New York.
1: New York. Okay, you're from New York. Moved to Detroit. And
2: right.
1: Went, okay, got
2: right,
1: it. Okay,
2: exactly. Yeah. Uh-huh. And born and raised in a little town called Amityville.
1: Yes.
2: And church was my thing. I was an odd child. And if my mother wanted to punish me, you're not going to church. And so scriptures were my thing. I loved the scriptures. I loved Shakespeare because I learned the Shakespearean English through the Thor comic books because Thor spoke in Shakespearean English, mm-hmm. and I could understand the Bible because it was in the language of Thor. And then I found out that the Thor language was Shakespeare, so I started at 13 studying Shakespeare. I would go to the library every week and just study the verbiage of Shakespeare. He jested scars that never felt a wound, but soft but light through yonder window breaks. 'Tis the east and Juliet is the sun. Arise, fair sun, and kill the envious moon, which is already sick and pale with grief. For thou art made far more fair than she. Be not her maid, for she is envious. Her vestal livery is but sick and green, and none but fools do wear it. Cast it off. Oh, it is my lady. Oh, it is. That was my thing. So the scriptures were always the basis of my song. If it's not scripturally sound, I can't sing it. So when it came to That's What I Believe, it was my life experience. Lord, you promised if I keep my mind on you, you'd keep me in perfect peace. And with a sincere heart, if I call upon your name, you'd never turn away from me. You'd give me everything I need. So I came for deliverance. And deliverance, I receive it because you said you'd deliver me. And that's what I believe. And that's the whole song. It's just confirming my belief in what God said and how I live. It's not pretentious. It has to be in line with how a person, how I as a person, lives.

0: It's a song that he says flow. Donnie McClurkin goes on to say God promised deliverance to those who come to him, and I was determined I was going to get what I come for. The song still has power. That's what I believe. Music that moves your soul and liberates you. And we have it right here for you on Soul Sessions. Well, that wraps up this edition of the program. Soul Sessions is produced at KMUW in Wichita. Luann Stevens is our production assistant. 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It's so much fun when we get to groove with you. I'm Carla Echols. Thanks for listening. 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
7: I'm Ted Evans, hosting this edition of Earshot Daily. I'm from Kingston. 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
7: 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So for the next half hour, I'll show you a bunch of cool songs I found. I'm Ted Evans from Kingston, Ontario. Happy to be here hosting Earshot Daily. Let's get this episode going with our first song. Well, you know, sometimes they say you're playing games that you're just never going to win. It's the title track from their album, Eddie. Right now, Busty and the Bass on Earshot Daily.

Yes, keeping the funk moving along here on Earshot Daily. That was Odario with Good Morning Hunter. You might know Odario Williams if you listen to CBC Music at all. Always love listening to Odario, whether he's talking or singing. Moving along now, another song from the Earshot Online charts. It's Cut Me Off by Peach Kelly Pop.

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2: 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Today I'm featuring a band out of Windsor, Ontario called Hutch. They've got an EP called Quick Fix. We're going to hear two songs from that EP right now on Earshot Daily, starting with the title track.

That was Hutch and the title track from their EP Quick Fix. 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We're going to hear another one from that EP right now. This one's called How About You on Earshot Daily.

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3: We just heard two songs as part of today's Earshot Indie Artist Spotlight. I chose the band Hutch out of Windsor, Ontario. I've seen these guys live. I bought a CD right after the show. If you're like me and you dig the sounds in those songs we just heard, check out more of Hutch at their Bandcamp, hutch.bandcamp.com. Let's get a little bit dancey now on Earshot Daily. I'm Ted Evans. Rolling along now, another song from the Earshot charts. 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
2: 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I live in Kingston, Ontario. Happy to be here hosting for this edition of Earshot Daily. I've got another song left for you before the end of this episode. From the Earshot charts, a beloved Canadian band, one of my favorites, it's Pop.

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1: Thank you again for listening to Earshot Daily. I'm Ted Evans from Kingston, Ontario. I play in a band called The Meringues and my own solo project called Shook Planet. I was happy to be here hosting, and I may just be back again in the future. 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Hope you enjoyed the show.
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5: The Newfoundland martin, a native to the island, is a distinct subspecies of the American martin. They've been isolated from their mainland relatives for at least 7,000 years. These tree-loving mammals have a long, slender body with dark brown fur and curved claws for climbing. They're about the size of a house cat and are part of the weasel family. Martin are carnivores, or meat eaters. They like to live in older forests because they love to make cozy little dens inside hollow trees and in the nooks and crannies around stumps and rocks. They have quite a few predators themselves, so it's very important for them to find safe hiding spots to make their nests. Martin kits are born blind, deaf, and naked, so without a safe home, they would have a very hard time. Martins shelter themselves from lynx, red fox, and great horned owls. Martin have faced some challenges in the past. They were classified as endangered in 2000. Their habitats were severely damaged when logging was very big in Newfoundland, which caused them to be extirpated from many areas on the island. Luckily, with the help of scientists in Parks Canada and elsewhere, new protection strategies have helped the martin population to increase. In 2007, they were downlisted from endangered to threatened. The population is still very small on the island, somewhere between 300 and 600 animals, so we all have to be careful to protect their habitats, respect no trapping zones, and most importantly, not use illegal stainless steel snares, and instead use special martin safe snares when hunting rabbit in designated areas. With your help, we can help the Newfoundland martin population thrive all over the island and here in Grossmoor National Park, where they are protected for all time.

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1: A leading champion of international feminism passed away September 5th, 2026, at age 85. From the Wings Archive, 1995, here's a very lively recording of Robin Morgan.

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1: Feminism is not about a share of the pie the way the pie is currently baked. It is, in fact, about tossing out a toxic, poisonous pie altogether and baking it from scratch.
2: One of the most international of U.S. feminists is Robin Morgan, a well-known poet, political theorist, and activist. In the 1970s, Morgan edited the book of essays Sisterhood is Powerful. In the 1980s, she edited the Encyclopedia of World Women, Sisterhood is Global. In the early 1990s, she was the first editor-in-chief of the no-advertising version of Ms. Magazine, and she is now its international consulting editor. On April 6, 1995, Robin Morgan spoke at the University of Texas about some of her experiences with the global women's movement.
1: When you hear about farmers in Africa, you should know that 80% of the farmers on the African continent are women. The word for farmer in certain African languages is synonymous with woman. When you hear about Rwanda, and you may now already finally know this about Bosnia-Herzegovina, Croatia, but when you hear about Rwanda, when you hear about Somalia, when you hear about Yemen, you do not hear about the women's peace movements in those countries, and they are feminist movements. You do not hear about a march that had taken place once a month in the middle of atrocities so extraordinary that they probably will be what the decade of the 90s in history are most hideously remembered for. In the middle of that anguish, Hutu and Tutsi women marched together arm in arm. At the height of the Gulf War, your newspapers did not report this, at the height of the Gulf War, when the Palestinian and Israeli peace activists, we're talking about the good folks, real peace activists, stopped speaking to each other, the men, because they took different sides in terms of Iraq, the Palestinian and the Israeli women marched arm in arm and were gassed, but not by Scud missiles, by the Israeli occupying authority. And today, in fact, the major democratic energy in the Palestinian movement is female and, in fact, feminist. For a very long time, for at least last time that I was there was already 5 years ago in the camps, the Palestinian women have been working on draft legislation to have in place, by the time the new state is formed, everybody on both sides knows that there will be a two-state solution. They've known this for quite some time. So that this draft legislation will be ready to move right into place so that Palestinian women can come in under secular law and not under Sharia law. This will be the first time that anywhere in the Arab world that this will be the case. So they are very conscious that there will be enormous pressure put by other Arab governments on the Palestinian government not to set a precedent. For that matter, there will be pressure put by the Israeli government because women in the wonderful free, you know, you always see pictures of the Sabras and women on tanks and women with guns and free Israeli women, but you're not told between the lines, behind the headlines, that all of the issues that very specifically impact on women, notice I do not say women's issues because all issues are women's issues, but issues that specifically in terms of law impact on women, marriage, divorce, custody, etc., are not secular in Israel. They come under the rabbinical courts. These are things that are not commonly bruited about. I want to give you some good news so that you don't, you know, walk away psychotically depressed. And to talk for a little bit about what wonderful, innovative, witty, insouciant, naughty, wicked in the best sense of the etymology of the term, means wise woman, kind of tactics women are devising all over the world and the extraordinary networking that has now begun. We've learned in unearthing our waves of buried herstory that each time this has happened, it has been effectively buried. I think we stand now at a very unique point in the planet's evolution and certainly in our species' evolution where technology and worldwide instant communications come together at a point of critical mass, at a point of acute planetary crisis, and at a point when the majority of the human species, which is female, is mobilizing. And I think it is for this reason that feminism is, in fact, the politics of the 21st century and is uniquely positioned as a historical force to save this frail, endangered, beautiful blue marble in space. So these are some of the good news items, and I'll run over them fairly quickly, but we can go back to more of them when we talk in detail later. For one thing, something I call the Gro Brundtland phenomenon. She was, as you may or may not recall, twice elected Prime Minister of Norway. And while not what you and I might call a rampaging, raging radical feminist, nonetheless, what was extremely interesting in Gro's being in power is that she brought in a majority on one of her terms in office. A majority of her cabinet was female. This was the first time that this has ever happened. Because you know how we're always hit with, well, you want women to have power? Well, what about Maggie Thatcher? You know, I mean, which is a kind of question that you think would come from a sort of extremely small, inebriated gnat. And you'd point out, well, Maggie Thatcher's not what we meant, actually. I mean, she sort of has spent her entire life in boys' patriarchal systems, and if we took any man and we, you know, sort of locked him away in with female values for 30 years, he would turn out very, very different. Maybe we should think of doing this. But anyway, that's why she's turned out the way that she is, and no, that's not actually what we meant by women in power. Then they will say, well, what about Indira Gandhi, Madame Bhutto, and you'll say, well, yes, well, that's very interesting. Those are what we call the appendage women, and we're not knocking any way of getting into some sort of power, and very often when these women who are the wives or the daughters of the Aquinos, etc., get into power, very often they surprise their brain trusts by turning into being their own women. But actually, you know, that's not kind of what we meant either. And so you try to sort of float Brundtland as an example, in particular because she did not wish to function only as a token. And they will always say, well, what difference did it really make when you get a woman in power? Well, if you only have one or two or token women anywhere, of course it's not going to make any difference whatsoever. A remarkable change occurred during the term where by one, literally 51% of the cabinet was female. And also this was reflected, I might add, in the Storting, which was the Norwegian parliament. The laws on everything from childcare through environment, through fishing, you name it, changed fast, changed drastically, changed easily, changed organically. This is the kind of thing we have to do more often. The Greenbelt movement in Kenya, which I know some of you know about, but I'm afraid not enough of you know about, was started about 13 years ago by Wangari Maathai, a Kenyan woman activist who was concerned about two things, about some sort of income generation for poor women and also about the hideous deforestation that was happening in the region. And she and two women friends planted 5 trees in her backyard to see how fast they would grow and to see whether this was possibly a workable. And then they decided, well, maybe this is a pot. Maybe if we go around and we get donations of seed and we possibly can go to the government and see if they would pay such, maybe we can, and then women could go. Well, it's 13 years later, and the Greenbelt movement has self-employed, hundreds of thousands of women and is responsible for 70 million trees. I guess it was, 3 years ago. How many people heard about the Saudi women drivers? We are talking now about Saudi Arabia, which, of course, is a rather heavy place in which to be a feminist. Women are not permitted to drive in Saudi Arabia, certainly not to vote, not to go out alone. And they had done a number of, there is a feminist movement there, and they'd done a number of rather witty demonstrations before. So at one point they had a demonstration where they, and these were all the very educated elite women, went to work by on donkey, on camel, with little go-karts, by horses, and right down main streets of Riyadh, which was very embarrassing to the men because some of them were the members of the royal family. But then it was in 1992 that 40

0: intense period of about 3 months, we didn't know if they would be killed or not, and there was an international feminist campaign of writing and campaigning and picketing in front of Saudi embassies to make sure that this did not happen. But their travel papers were stripped from them. In the rare cases where the men in their families stood by them, the men were fired from their job. Of course, the women were fired from their jobs, which were mostly teaching jobs or medical jobs. Their children were harassed and severely beaten by fundamentalists going to and from or at school. Their homes were broken into by mullahs. Their homes, in some cases, were burnt. Keep in mind, these are elite, educated women. And now, all this time later, most of them still have not been rehired, although in many cases their travel papers have been returned to them. When something is reported as a sort of lighthearted feminist protest somewhere, hear between the lines, hear the human suffering, and hear the human courage. The women in the favelas of Rio de Janeiro, of Sao Paulo, are particularly amazing. A number of them now head favelas. And favelas, you know, are the Brazilian slums, which are usually cut up into the mountains, particularly in Rio. This is where the servants of the folks who are living in the valleys live, at a near enough proximity, you see, so that they can be available. And we're talking extreme poverty. We're talking walking 400 steps cut into the side of a mountain, with no banisters, I might add, so, you know, it's a little bit shaky, up and down carrying water. We're talking with great pride of one favela, which is headed by a woman president elected by the people in the favela, who talked with great pride about having established her first child care center and the first telephone in this favela. It was a phone booth, and it served 250,000 people, primarily women-headed households. But the favela women's movement, which calls itself a feminist movement and which has been severely harassed by the generals at one point, by the civilians in power at another point, is alive and growing and now a major force in the Encuentro, the major feminist conferences of Latin American feminists every year. And then I want to talk about Nepali women.
1: On Wings, you're listening to Robin Morgan, then age 54, speaking at the University of Texas at Austin in 1995. Morgan passed away September 5th, 2026.
0: I just came back a few months ago from my first visit to Nepal at the request of the Nepali women's movement. It's a baby movement. It's very new because democracy itself is only about 3.5 years old. Up until that time, there was an absolute monarchy, and then that was followed by a hereditary prime ministerhood of the Rana family. So now there is this baby democracy, which is, as you can imagine, very manipulated by northern powers and somewhat manipulated by the two giants that loom on either side of little landlocked Nepal. We have India on one side and we have China on the other. And there's Nepal. What it does have is the roof of the world, of course, the Himalayas. It also has extraordinary poverty. It is an LDC. This is the category of least developed country. There are only 3 or 4. Bangladesh is another, and Nepal is in that category. There is only 40% literacy of the men, but only 4% of the women are literate. There's a very high rate of child marriage. There's a very high rate of infant mortality. And there is caste. Now, in all my travels around the world, and in the years of trying to struggle on the different fronts and making the connections, because I was educated in the civil rights movement in the late 50s and the 60s, so that's where I cut my political teeth, and the lessons have served me well to this day. And this time round, just like in terms of the suffrage movement in this country in the 19th century, which was born out of the abolition of slavery movement, this time this women's movement, this phase, came out of the civil rights movement. But this was the first time I'd really met caste. And I have to tell you, it's a stunner. The Nepali women's movement is filled with really terrific, remarkable women who have a real uphill struggle. They do not have divorce rights. They do not have custody rights. They do not have inheritance rights. They cannot own property. So we're talking basics here, okay? They just got a child labor law, which means that children may no longer be employed and killed.

0: sold at looms in the carpet factories owned by the Germans, or sold as temple prostitutes by poor families in the villages. Okay, the first thing I do when coming to a country in the South is go to the villages. You learn this very early on, because if you when you hit the city women's movement, you will immediately hit infighting, you will hit NGO fever, you will hit competition for funding, you will hit a little bit of egotism, you will hit schisms, you will hit some correct line politics. You'll hit a women's movement, what can I say? So if you really want to find out what's happening in a country, you go first and fast into the villages. So we went for 3 days into the villages, and far out. I mean, so that we drove for about almost a full day and then walked for 6 hours because there was no road, walked through the rice paddies. And women from six different villages, over 200 women, came to the first meeting. And, of course, they were amazing. They were not despairing. They were furious. They knew exactly what their issues were. They knew that all issues were their issues. They knew that feminist issues ranged from getting their husbands to stop beating them. One woman said, I picked up, it was wonderful when it came through the translation, and you always get women translators as well, you insist. She said, I picked up a rock and I said, if you hit me again, I will kill you. Do you think I was bad? Another woman said, he gambles away when I come back from market, and they walk 3.5 hours with their produce to market and then sell it and then walk 3.5 hours back, and then walk 2 hours to get water and then walk 2 hours back. Balancing on these, I assure you, I fell off many times, balancing on these very small little sort of 1 foot in front of the other width paths through the rice paddies. Another one said, I bring money back from market, and then he goes and he gambles it away. And I went and left him. And my family said I was a bad woman for doing so, but I'm still not going back, and I have my children. Do you think I was bad? And they all smiled when they said this, you know. They knew that their issues ranged from that to getting water, potable water closer to where they live. So that one village, which had elected a council of five women to run it, to the great chagrin of the men, who went into a big, lengthy sulk for about 2 months. But this five-woman council were obsessed with getting water piped in, and with great pride, I then, the next day, went and visited this village. There was this little, thin, rusty pipe going for, you know, a couple of miles all the way, and there it was in the middle of the village with this one spigot, not what you and I would call plumbing, but it was their pride and joy. They knew that roads, and most of all, they knew literacy was their great need. And I'll get back to literacy as the basic need articulated by many of these women in a moment. But for me, and then I came back to Kathmandu and met at great length with the different sectors, the women lawyers, the women parliamentarians, you name it. And they had the familiar sort of, oh, I don't know, the issues are too big, probably we can't do it, it's despairing. So this is why it's very good to go to the villages first, because the women in the villages don't have time for despair. But in Kathmandu, and in fact, in the entire Nepali trip, the great miracle for me was the Dalit women. Sometimes, as a feminist organizer, you get tired. I wouldn't say you get burned out. I've never figured out how to do that. I would if I could, because it would give me a rest. But I've never quite worked out how you get burned out. But I do get tired sometimes. And you even have moments of certainly depression, if not despair. But you don't permit yourself that more than 15 minutes, maybe every third Wednesday. However, there are times when it all falls into place, and you realize what it is your life's been doing. And you realize that all the time you spend away from your desk and your writing, which has made you upset, has also been worth it. And you realize what an extraordinary, privileged, and honored chance you've had to look at the human spirit at the height of its brilliance and its profundity and its generosity and its joy and its stubbornness. One moment of this sort was my first trip into the Palestinian refugee camps in the Gaza Strip, when I noticed that in one of the back of one of the tiny hovels where 17 people lived in one room, there was this little, maybe 3 feet by 2 feet, plot of sandy soil in which the women would grow subsistence vegetables, some corn, some squash, sometimes a little tomato plant. So to augment the rations that they were given. And in this particular plot, there were two or three flowers, sunflowers, and there was a hydrangea. And I said, with so little space and so little water, because at that particular point in the Gaza Strip, 96% of the water was used by the Israelis, how can you grow flowers? And the woman smiled, and translation came back as she poked me in the rib with her elbow. She said, because you know why, she said. You know why, you're a woman, because the soul needs to be fed too. And then in Nepal, you see, I met the Dalit women. I had specifically asked to meet with women of all castes, and it was noticeably absent after below a certain point, so it took real pushing. The Dalit women is the name that they have now chosen for themselves, are the Untouchables. These were called the Untouchables until Gandhi renamed them Harijan, or Children of God. But now, these castes have decided that Harijan is a little patronizing as well, and they choose the name Dalit, which means oppressed. And I met with four or five Dalit women, two in particular who live in my heart, Kamala Henchuri and Durga Sob, who are of an extremely low caste and who had somehow managed to get educated, clearly extremely smart, and had managed to get scholarships. And we became sort of joined at the heart, because it soon was quite evident that the rest of the women's movement, while very good women, and remember, they're fighting against all of these non-rights, is Brahmin and doesn't relate to the Dalit women. Sometimes we'll relate to women of the next caste, the warrior caste, but usually only Brahmin within Brahmin. So all the leadership, of course, you see is Brahmin, and in fact, most of the composition. Well, the Dalit women and I became joined at the heart, and everywhere I went, they went. So that if the Brahmin women wanted to meet with the outside visitor who had all this manna from the United States, who had great honor and prestige, guess what? And if they wanted to lunch or dine with her, guess what? And if they wanted to come to her workshop, guess what? And at the end of 3 days, I learned a great deal. I learned that at first, my relief at the fact that everything seemed to be going wonderfully and the Brahmin women seemed to be very courteous, and that what was the problem? And then I would do a double take and notice them off in a corner sprinkling themselves with water to purify themselves because they'd shaken the hands of Durga or Kamala. However, by the end of 3 days, I had the privilege of being called the midwife to the first feminist Dalit organization in the world. They will be in Beijing as the first group of feminist untouchables on the planet. And there's no stopping them from that point on. And the last story that I would leave you with is a similar moment of high spirit and that kind of click in the human spirit where you think, this is what existence at its wisest is about, and how, in the face of such extraordinary suffering, this can survive and sing is quite amazing. This was in the Philippines, in the Cordilleras, which is in the northern mountainous part of the Philippines, which is also rice paddy territory. The Igorot people, who are the indigenous peoples there, lay out their rice paddies in extraordinary patterns. It's the women's designs, and sometimes they spell messages in the rice, which you can only see from like a helicopter or from a very high hill. So I don't know how they know to do the designs, but they know how to do it. And we walked for many miles, and we walked across a very terrifying rope bridge across a very high gorge where you just don't look down and you think to yourself, oh, Mother Goddess, why did I have to get in the women's movement? Moments like this are not particularly reassuring, but you do get to the other side, and you finally get to this village, and you are sitting on the floor of a mud hut in what is not even a hut but a tin lean-to with a woman and a woman interpreter, and the woman you're talking to is named Gunawa. And Gunawa was my age. This was about 4 years ago. She was my age. I'm now 54. She could have been my great-grandmother. Very weathered skin from being outdoors most of her life, almost no teeth left. She had 8 children. And we talked for a long while. And after we had talked toward the end, I asked her through the interpreter, what if she had to name one thing, if she had great power above all others, what would she want most And she immediately, the answer came back through the translation, she would want to know how to read. And I was genuinely surprised because the poverty was so abysmal. And I said back, not more food, not better shelter, not an end to some of this incredible back-breaking labor. No, that her children should learn to read and that she should learn to read. And I asked why, because he couldn't even in these circumstances figure out how it would help with income generation, with bettering her life. And her answer, she smiled, and her answer was, because I have heard that on the roads where I've never been, she'd never left the village, and the village was 3.5 hour walk from even the nearest dirt road, and that in itself was another 2 hours from anything approaching a mountain road or paved road. She'd never left the village. She said, I've heard that there are roads, and I've heard they go places, and I've heard there are signs on the roads. And you see, someday I might go somewhere, and if I could read, I could understand the signs, and I could know where I was going.
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Hey there, welcome to On My Radar. It's Gary Noel here. I am here for the next hour with this show, which always has a musical theme. Quite often it's an artist, and that's what we're doing today. We are doing one of the most successful artists of all time, Elvis Presley. In fact, we're doing it today and the next two shows, next Tuesday and next Thursday. So I've got all the big hits lined up for three full shows. Hope you can stick around for Elvis Presley here at On My Radar at The Voice of Bombay, 95.9 and 98.1 FM, and around the world at VOBB.org.

There he goes, Elvis Aaron Presley, with one of his first big, big hits, Don't Be Cruel. And just to set in context how successful this guy was, he had 55 singles that were certified as either gold or platinum. In fact, there were 89 certifications in all, if you count some records were both certified as gold and platinum. That's 52 million sales on singles alone. In the UK, he's the second best-selling singles artist of all time. And in the US, he is rated number one in terms of charting singles artist of all time. And that includes the most top 100 double-sided hits, the most top 40 double-sided hits. That's, by the way, 39 and 25 respectively. And five top 10 hits that were double-sided. So nobody else has had that. So it's not just this A song that went to number one. The flip side of it also, in some cases, went to number one, or at least was charted. So we're going to play a lot of those hits today. I don't want to talk too much. I just want to play a lot of great Elvis songs, and we'll talk a little bit about who Elvis is. But we're going to play right now three early hits. It's Now or Never, One Night, which I think right now ranks as my favorite all-time Elvis Presley song. And starting off, I Want You, I Need You, I Love You.

Yes, it's Now or Never, Elvis Presley. And before that, it was One Night, also Elvis. And, of course, the whole show today is Elvis. And starting off, I Want You, I Need You, I Love You. So now, a little bit about One Night. As I said, it's my favorite Elvis song. I think his vocal on it is just incredible. In fact, it's, you know, I don't know why, but for some reason, when I was much younger, I thought, okay, he was popular, but was he a great singer? Now I totally accept that he was a great singer, indeed, a wonderful singer. One Night, you know, it's interesting what you can find out on Wikipedia about songs. You know, it's fun sometimes just to go and see. For example, although it only made it to number four in the U.S., it twice went to number one in the U.K. In fact, the second time, it became the 1,000th number one song on the U.K. charts. It also went to number one in Ireland. And it was a cover of an earlier song by a guy named Smiley Lewis, which was called One Night of Sin, not just One Night. And the first version that Elvis recorded used the same lyrics, which actually were way more suggestive than that version. And then he decided, well, it wasn't released as a single, but then he decided to re-record and change some lyrics, which he actually changed some of them himself, but he was assisted by another songwriter. And that's the version that we hear now that became a hit. So there you go. The Story of One Night by Elvis Presley. And I am going to go into three more great early songs now from Elvis. We're going to hear Crying in the Chapel. This wasn't one of his hugest hits, but I know it got a lot of airplay when it came out in the early 60s. We're going to hear Can't Help Falling in Love. I'm sure you know this song. If you don't know the Elvis version, you probably have heard one of the other 700 or so covers of this song. And in fact, it is the most covered of all of the Elvis songs. There are at least 700 versions. And I do believe the Once from Newfoundland covered this one. But starting off to set another beautiful kind of slow ballad like Can't Help Falling in Love, Are You Lonesome Tonight?

wonder if you're lonesome tonight. You know, someone said the world's a stage and each must play a part. Fate had me playing in love with you as my sweetheart. Act one was where we met. I loved you at first glance. You read your lines so cleverly and never missed a cue. Then came act two. You seemed to change, you acted strange, and why I've never known. Honey, you lied when you said you loved me, and I had no cause to doubt you. But I'd rather go on hearing your lies than to go on living without you. Now the stage is bare, and I'm standing there with emptiness all around. And if you won't come back to me, then they can bring the curtain down.

Oh, yeah, a gospel song from Elvis, and he did record quite a lot of gospel songs over the years. And that was Crying in the Chapel, and in fact, the voices you heard there, the Jordanaires, played with Elvis on many of his hits. The background male vocals on anything you heard by Elvis from 56 to the late 60s, and even they appeared in concerts with him right up until 71. Any background vocals you heard were probably the Jordanaires. So a hugely successful group for other reasons, but also because they were very much a part of the Elvis Presley story. Okay, and before that we heard Can't Help Falling in Love. As I mentioned, it's been covered 700 plus times. Beautiful song, the most popular of Elvis' songs. And Are You Lonesome Tonight? And now three songs, one from the 60s and then two which came in the 70s and became hits. We're going to hear from the 70s, Kentucky Rain and Suspicious Minds. And from the 60s, the song Ask Me.

Okay, another three great, wonderful songs by Elvis Presley. Kentucky Rain from the 70s. Suspicious Minds, also from the 70s and from earlier in the 60s. Ask Me. Okay, so, yes, we're going all over the place here. So I'm playing songs. Sometimes I'll play a song from 56 when he first became a star. And then I might play a song from the 70s. But I hope you appreciate all these wonderful songs that Elvis did over the years. If you're an Elvis fan, you probably like all of them, so I'm happy to play them for you. Right now I'm going to do three from, I guess, from different eras. Heartbreak Hotel was the first big hit for Elvis, a number one song, the first number one song he had, and it's classic still, of course. If I Can Dream was a song from the Elvis Comeback Special. Actually, the NBC series just called Elvis from 1968 that was hugely successful. And it was the last song he did, and it was actually written specifically for him. And it's a song kind of inspired by the assassination of Martin Luther King, who died just a couple of months earlier before the song came out. Also, Robert F. Kennedy. So Elvis claimed that he really appreciated this song because he was singing about something he believed in. And his voice is just so impressive on that song. But starting off, Joe Dowell had a number one song called Wooden Heart, and Elvis had a version of it as well. So let's listen to Elvis starting off this set with Wooden Heart.

All right, three great songs from Elvis there. Three more great songs. Always on my mind. When My Blue Moon Turns to Gold Again and Let Me Be Your Teddy Bear. And I got time to squeeze in one more. But next week, two full shows of Elvis again. So we'll finish off today's show with Stuck on You by Elvis Presley. And thank you for listening to On My Radar.

Welcome to My Folk on VOBB, your community radio station. My name's Anita Best, and I'll be with you for the next couple of hours on VOBB. We're going to be talking to James Gordon today, a very special treat. James is a folk musician from Ontario and a community activist, and we'll be talking to him later on. So stay tuned to My Folk with Anita Best.

and the inimitable Émile Benoit there to start off our show today. He does our theme all the time on My Folk, and it's great to hear him. And that album, Vive la Rose, that you hear the theme from, was produced by Pamela Morgan and Noel Dean in the Figgy Duff days. And I guess, to me, it's one of the most wonderful albums that we've produced here in Newfoundland, because you get a real flavour of Émile and the way he used to play and the way he used to carry on. He was just such an amazing performer. In fact, I think Roger House once called him the Chuck Berry of Newfoundland. He was so attuned to his audiences. Well, on My Folk today, like I said, we're going to have a very special guest in about half an hour or so. I'm going to talk to James Gordon. But before I do, I wanted to play a couple of things here. And I want to start with Claire Lynch's, a song by Claire Lynch about the Civil War between the North and the South in the United States, called Dear Sister.

0: do, yeah. It's still on the place where I select SD card reader.
1: A pretty whenever song there by Carrie Lynch, a song that won her many awards in the American the right folk music world. There. I went it's back called to Your Sister.
0: Selecting USB,
1: a song written from a letter, I think, that she got wind of in an archive. And
0: how
1: many things do we find in archives that are so wonderful?
0: I don't know how to open the G-drive.
1: Archives are such cool places, folks, in case you don't realize that. There's all kinds of wonderful things. Up at Cowhead this summer, they're going to be doing some play called Dear Fanny.
0: I did open that, it doesn't look the same as it used to.
1: The archival material letters that were written by a VAD, volunteer aid detachment nurse, named Fanny Clewitt from Ballorum, that she wrote back to her mom during the First World War. And the play is lovely, and the book itself that is a collection of her letters is just extraordinary,
0: because
1: written by
0: Bert
1: Riggs and Bill Romke. But if you can get your hands on that, it's worth reading, that's for sure.
0: Yeah, and
1: the
0: last
1: play
0: one in there,
1: up at Cowhead, just check the schedule.
0: Whenever
1: the theater,
0: pick it,
1: Newfoundland,
0: it's the last one.
1: And Labrador, TNL.
0: Yeah, the last
1: and,
0: one. Okay.
1: See when it's on. And it's,
0: the last
1: it's
0: one
1: well
0: might have just
1: watching.
0: Been 2 seconds. I think
1: okay,
0: the second last
1: I'm back
0: one.
1: To my folk now. And
0: yeah,
1: I'd like to play
0: like
1: a song by a Newfoundland.
0: Yeah, that's probably it.
1: A folk musician.
0: Yeah, the last
1: a Newfoundland
0: one was only
1: musician.
0: 2 seconds.
1: It's
0: I think.
1: Hard to define folk these days because so many
0: singer-songwriters. Yeah. So, yeah, that would be the one.
1: Just go under the title of folk. But I just play what I like on my folk. And this is a song that I really like. It's called You Won't Find Me by Amelia Curran.
0: Yeah, exactly.

rest of it should be fine. I don't know why that didn't open up. So it's... Oh, sorry.

Oh, by the way, I forgot, I should mention, when you called me today, I forgot to mute my thing, and it was fine. I mean, there was a song playing, and I don't know who was listening, if any, but voice probably was, and the last thing you said was, you tell...

And that was Lenny Gallant from Prince Edward Island, from Rusticombe, Prince Edward Island, with Pieces of You, another fabulous Canadian singer-songwriter. Before that, you heard Amelia Curran from her album War Brides with You Won't Find Me. Two of my favorite performers on the Canadian scene, Amelia Curran and Lenny Gallant. And in a few moments now, in 10 minutes or so, we're going to hear from James Gordon. He's going to call and we're going to have a little chat for a while. James Gordon's got a new album out. You may remember James from the various things that he's been doing over the years. He was with a band called Tamarack about the same time that Lenny Gallant was with a band called Taylor's Twist. And Tamarack used to come to the folk festival, I think, in Newfoundland, as well as Taylor's Twist. And they toured extensively across Canada, of course. But during the Stephen Harper era, let me put it that way, James did his part by performing in and conducting a musical called Stephen Harper the Musical, and some people may credit it with helping to bring down Stephen Harper from his high perch there, for which James says thank you. So we'll talk to him in a little while. In the meantime, here's Tim O'Brien and Kenny Malone, and let me see if I can find them again. I just hit the wrong button with my lazy finger here. A Doin' Time with Tim O'Brien and Kenny Malone.

And that was Doing Time, Claire Lynch with Tim O'Brien and Kenny Malone from her album Dear Sister, which is just a fabulous album. And when she was here at the Trail Sales and Tunes Festival last year, we really, really enjoyed her performance. And now I'm going to play for you something else. This is a more traditional song called The Two Sisters. Myself and Pamela Morgan did a version of it. But this is from Jim Moray's album, Sweet England. And this is another version of The Two Sisters. Let's listen.

0: And that was The Two Sisters there, as sung by Jim Moore from his album called Sweet England. And it's one of my favorite albums these days to listen to him sing. He's a young man from the north of England, and really enjoy his music. But now, as I promised, we have on the phone James Gordon. Hello, James.
1: Hey, Anita.
0: How are you doing?
1: Pretty darn good.
0: Good.
1: About yourself?
0: Oh, I'm pretty good too. We have some lovely weather here.
1: Every 20 years or so, you know, just to check up.
0: Yes, our paths have crossed over the years in the Canadian folk music world, which is only a small world, really, to those of us who are in it this long time.
1: True.
0: So you've been on the go in the folk world for certainly more than 30 years. I won't go back any further than that.
1: Thank you. I'm 60 years old, and this is all that I've ever done. So it goes back a ways.
0: Yeah, that's fantastic. That's really great. And you played, I think you first came to my attention anyway when you were with the band Tamarack.
1: Correct.
0: And maybe you can tell us a little bit about that band for our listeners who haven't been so lucky as to hear them.
1: All right. Well, I did 20 years of service with the group, and we had a mission, I think. We were based here in southern Ontario, but we kind of wanted to, we started as a traditional folk group collecting Canadian songs, mostly to do with our heritage and culture. And as we traveled, and you would know what this is like, we were collecting and performing the songs, but we're also collecting the stories that we would gather along the way. And those stories ended up turning into original songs, but with a similar aesthetic. So it seemed to evolve. I think we did 14 albums together. I think they've actually done a couple since I left the group. And most of them were originals by the time we finished, and all of them were traditional when we started. But it still seemed to have the same vision and mission.
0: Yeah, but you've done a pile of different things as an individual over that time. I know one thing I'm really interested in talking to you about is the, what's it called, Hard Scrabble Road, your folk opera. Tell me a little bit about that. My friend Pamela Morgan's, she's still creating her folk opera called A Nobleman's Wedding.
1: Oh, well, it was my first full-length theatrical work, and I've since done quite a few because I discovered it's a different palette to work with, but it's still song-based. And that one actually came because listeners or people that were paying attention to my music actually were paying more attention than I was myself, I think, because they'd say, you know, there's a few songs of yours that seem to have a similar focus and theme, and that theme was about poverty, homelessness, corporate greed that leads to that homelessness and the disparity in income. And so I looked at those songs and thought, yeah, there's a bigger story to tell here. And that's where it evolved. And it was interesting that you asked about today, because I think it's about 13 or 14 years ago that I took it on the road and did some things, and I did it a couple times, but I think, unfortunately, the issues in it are still unresolved, and I think just as timely, so I'm thinking of reviving it soon.
0: Oh, good. I'm glad to hear that. Yeah, I love the idea of, folk operas. I think that's a fabulous idea. I think, since the early days, it's been a great way to get across some social commentary, tell a story, and have it all in a theatrical setting, which is
1: sure. And I think what I've discovered the last couple of theatrical works I've done, as you mentioned right in your introduction, the folk circle is fairly small in this country. The theatrical world is also not that big, but it's a different world. And to try to put them together sometimes brings you new audiences, or gives your older audiences a different perspective and makes them take a fresh look at what you're trying to do.
0: Yeah, Yeah, for sure. Well, on top of everything else, I think a lot of people know you for Mining for Gold,
1: right?
0: Which is a song that you wrote that the Cowboy Junkies ended up putting on their Trinity Sessions album.
1: That's right. Yeah,
0: yeah, and maybe we'll play
1: calling card.
0: Yeah, maybe we'll play it later on. But you've won lots and lots of awards with your songwriting. You're a very a moving songwriter, if I may say so.
1: Oh, thank you.
0: And your songwriting covers all kinds of topics, but mostly to do with social justice issues and so forth.
1: I think that's been a running theme, and that maybe stems from my work with Tamarack. The stories that you would collect in touring and traveling, and in being in front of audiences that were listening to the more traditional stuff, they'd often feel safe sharing their stories, which often were about how hard it is to make a living these days, how things are shifting. And it feels like an honor to me and almost a responsibility to reflect those stories back in song, because I've been given that position where I can be their voice.
0: Fantastic. And now we hear that you're entering the world of politics, Jim.
1: That's right.
0: James, I should say. Which would you rather be called, Jim or James?
1: You can call me James.
0: James, yeah. Okay. We often shorten James to Jim without asking people if they like it or not. So you've entered the world of politics.
1: Yeah, I'm a city councillor now, and we're at my hometown of Guelph, Ontario. I ran a couple of times provincially too, and it's an interesting double life because, as you mentioned, the social justice aspect has been a big part of my music. That music often found itself in front of groups, advocacy groups for different issues, and I would be not only singing but speaking on their behalf. And it was actually two politicians, Jack Layton and I don't know if you'd be familiar with Charlie Angus. He was mm-hmm. a musician too, right? So mm-hmm. they convinced me that to run, but also that it wasn't that different a gig. You know, you're in front of people. You have to be listening and reflecting back, engaging them so that they want to pay attention to what you're offering, and the other way around. And I do find they're fairly complimentary, and it's a half-time job which suits an old road warrior like me. I can stay home a little more, but it still enables me to get out and do the music too. So it's feeling pretty good.
0: It's fantastic. I want to play a cut from your new album now.
1: All right.
0: This new album, which is called James Gordon's Sunny Jim. So I want to play Sunny Jim from that, if that's okay with you.
1: Sure.
0: And then we'll chat a little bit more about this new album.
1: All right. Thanks.

0: Sonny Jim, we love your dark side too.
1: And a memo to myself.
0: I was just going to ask you, like, what was the inspiration for that song?
1: I think, and you would probably appreciate this too, as entertainers or people in the show business, and now as a politician, there's a persona that we tend to take on when you're on stage or when in front of the public, and people come to have an expectation. Oh, he's that guy that makes us all feel comfortable, or he's the light, happy one. And, you know, sometimes you find yourself not feeling quite like that. And can you grant yourself permission to just show all the different sides of you? And I'm hoping the answer is yes.
0: Well, I think it's great. And I love the album cover. There's a painting of you, I think, on the front cover. Is it a painting? Who is it by?
1: Yeah.
0: My eyesight is not big enough, is not good enough to read who the artist is there.
1: It's an artist right in my hometown of Guelph named Greg Denton. He's a good portrait painter, and it felt like something that I let him listen to that song, actually, and say, okay, can we show a different side that might grab people's attention, too, on the album cover? And then inside they discover, well, there's maybe a few different sides of Jim there.
0: Yeah, it's just a lovely, lovely portrait. And then on the back, a sort of photograph of you looking at the portrait. It's just a beautiful album cover.
1: Oh, thanks.
0: And when did you take this project on?
1: It was interesting. Last summer, because I get busy, I had this job as a city councilor started about a year and a half ago. It really took over because it's got to try and do their best with it. But I have a recording studio, which I was hardly wandering into. And my son, Evan, both my kids are full-time musicians and they both play on this record. But he came back from Los Angeles and was staying with us. And he kind of booted my ass a little bit. He said, well, I'm here. Your studio's here. You got a bunch of songs. Let's do it. And it was great because there's nothing better than working with a father and a son working together on something. And he got me in, and the feel of it is a little bit more sparse and simple than I've been doing the last few albums. And it seemed to suit the song. So we just the two of us got in there and got it done. And Borealis Records said, well, let's put it out, and here it is.
0: Oh, man. They sent us a copy. Borealis Records sent us a copy, and that's how come I knew that you had
1: Good.
0: Had it out. So being a community radio station, we often do, that's how we hear about things.
1: You know,
0: a record company send us albums, and we listen to them. And I was so delighted when I saw this, and I thought,
1: Good.
0: Oh, my gosh, he's still a happening man here
1: still
0: in the
1: it.
0: Folk music world. Yeah, I have played the albums, songs from your previous albums before on this show.
1: Great.
0: I really enjoy, I can remember when you used to be on with Arthur Black on CBC
1: yeah.
0: Radio. Do you remember those days?
1: That was a pretty sweet gig. I felt like I was the luckiest songwriter in the world because I had in fact, the last song I did for Arthur Black was called The Only Regular Paycheck I Ever Had.
0: I know that feeling.
1: Yeah, because I actually, I had a deadline, and it really changed my songwriting. I had to, basically, I would listen to his show on Saturdays, and my mandate was to write a song for the next week about one of the interviews or stories that he did. So, and usually make it a humorous one, right? The job was, James, make it funny and make it by Tuesday. And so it changed. Sometimes, writing can be an art and it can also be a craft. And it sort of shifted into that. So I have a big collection of that and of those songs. And it also, they're handy in a

0: I'd be honored.
1: Tell us about this particular version of it.
0: Well, it sounds strange, Anita, but it's become my most covered song. There's probably over 100 versions of it around the world, which is a great honor, but it's also become a standard with choirs. So I'll often meet people say, oh, we sang that with my choir. And I always wanted to have a hit songs, you know, and be a pop star. But what I ended up with was a few songs that get sung around campfires and kitchens. And that's my biggest thrill now. And so that song is my most traveled. But I realized in making this album that I'd never actually done it myself.
1: Yeah.
0: It was recorded with Tamarack originally, but a lot of other artists. And my favorite thing to do, because it's a cappella, if I'm in a nice hall doing a concert, I'll just step out in front of the microphone and feel out the room and just go for it. So that's what I did on the album. It's, as you might know, it's a bit of a risk doing an a cappella song on an album. If that's not its focus. But I found a nice room and my son got out a good microphone and there it was.
1: Well, I'm dying to play it because, of course, my favorite songs are a cappella.
0: Yeah, yes, I know.
1: I love unaccompanied songs, and I'm going to play this now, Frobisher
0: Bay. Okay.

0: Wow, that's a lovely song, Jim. James.
1: Oh, thank you.
0: I just love it. It's just a beautiful song. What, and you're in great voice.
1: Oh, yeah. Feels pretty good these days. Yeah. But, yeah, it's a thrill that, you know, as a writer, you always want to know when you have a song that resonates with people, well, what is it that does? But I'm not quite sure, but that one really has caught on, and it's been a real treat to hear the different versions and find out people putting themselves into it and that they get something out of it. So that's why we do what we do, right?
0: Of course, of course. It's all about the emotion that you can invoke in people, isn't it?
1: Yeah.
0: And I was interested to read that you had been involved with the musical, Stephen Harper, the musical.
1: Yeah.
0: So tell me a little bit about how that came to pass.
1: I guess like that hardscrabble road, I in traveling the country, touring, there was a time maybe starting 3 years ago where if you're sitting around with people talking, they just really wanted to bitch about Stephen Harper. It was a pretty universal theme. And when I started to hear, you know, I had my own issue with the guy and his policies, but when I heard people's perspectives, like in different parts of the world, they could attribute to his policies the erosion of the small town way of life, for instance, or the loss of the family farm or the fisheries, and everywhere there'd be a story that connected to it. And I started to connect those stories and thought, okay, there's a show here and there's a purpose for the show. So I hadn't done a one man show before. So it was actually a one man, one puppet show. I had a Stephen Harper puppet that I crammed in a suitcase or put in the car seat beside me. And we toured all over the country, and it was a great response. And the best part about it, I think I even toured in Alberta and places that you'd never think it would resonate, but it was like the French Resistance, you know, people would come out of the woodwork, they'd want to hear the stories, and they felt a bit validated, I think, by listening, okay, it's not just me, there's something going on here, so, and then still the show was so successful that I almost was hoping that he got reelected so I could keep doing it.
0: Yeah. Well, I'm glad you didn't get reelected personally. But politics is so bizarre these days, hey? Just last night, England decided to leave the European Union, yeah.
1: Yeah, it shows how polarized we're becoming, and that's, of course, not only fodder for songs, I think there's more reasons for artists to be out there reflecting what's happening in our communities and in our countries, because it is strange days indeed.
0: For sure. I know when we were talking about this interview, you sent me a lovely song that I actually hadn't heard before called "The Whim." At the whim of the wind and the sea.
1: Oh, yeah.
0: And I wanted to play that for people. Can you tell us a little bit about it?
1: I actually sent it to you because it has a very peripheral Newfoundland connection, because I love, as you could tell from that last song, I just love reading the lore and the stories of the early days of, when that one was about whaling ships and sea captains and early settlement, a lot about lumber camps and fur trade. And I just saw a passing reference to a letter that a sea captain had sent home to Newfoundland saying, I'll be home next spring, I hope, but you can never tell, because aren't all of our lives just at the whim of the wind and the sea? And as I mentioned in the letter, that's the best line I could ever steal. Right?
0: I know. It's just a great line, isn't it?
1: Yeah.
0: So I'm going to play that for people now. And when we come back, we'll just finish up and we'll talk a little bit more about your album.
1: Fabulous.

0: Lovely.
1: Thanks.
0: At the Whim of the Wind and the Sea by James Gordon. You're listening to My Folk on VOBB, your community radio station, right in the heart of Grosmore National Park. So, James, you didn't get to Newfoundland with Harper the Musical, I don't think.
1: No.
0: At least I didn't hear about it.
1: No, I wish I had.
0: I wish you had as well. But I understand that you do some work in the schools with songwriting in the schools, and you have a program called Rhyme Capsules, is it?
1: That's it, yeah.
0: Tell us a little bit about that.
1: Yeah, it's been an ongoing thing now for probably 15 years anyway, and it's been very rewarding. I'll go in to a school, and I can take any grade now, right up through high school. Sometimes I've done college kids. I go in for a week, and every class or every group writes a song with my help. And then at the end, we do a concert, sometimes drawing on the community for other musicians and things. And the concert is recorded, and it becomes an album that is then offered as a fundraiser for whatever that school wants to do. And it often means that it pays for itself and getting me to come in, because as you know, I'm a hugely expensive international rock star, right? Costs a lot. So it's been a great way. And my biggest thrill now that it's been going a while is I'll get an unexpected CD in the mail sometimes from somebody that said, you know, you came to my class when I was in grade five and you really gave me the bug. And here's my first professional album, you know, and it's nice to be keeping that tradition going.
0: That's fantastic, and that gives us another glimpse into. So this has been a wonderful chance to chat with you and catch up, James. The album "Sunny Jim." What's your favorite song from there?
1: Oh my goodness,
0: that's a hard one. I know.
1: I think that it's funny when I listen to it back, which I just got it 3 weeks ago, I guess, and I'm drawn to the sonics of them because the songs are kind of already in there for me. But there's one song called "Took the Long Way Home," and something about just the way it sounds really felt, hey, I nailed that. That's the way I want the sound to bring out what I was trying to say in the song.
0: And maybe we'll finish up with that, and we wish you every success with this album.
1: Yeah.
0: And maybe
1: thanks
0: we'll
1: so much.
0: See you here in Newfoundland.
1: I sure hope so. The last few East Coast trips haven't included your lovely part of the world, so I'm hoping to get there next. And I also want to quickly say that community radio is the last refuge for folk music in this country, and really grateful that folks like you are doing it.
0: Well, I'm really happy to be doing it. This is so much fun for me to get to play my favorite music, and I have such a broad, eclectic view of folk music. It can be anything from an unaccompanied song by an old codger, you know, to a rock and roll sort of trad band. So there's a wide variety of stuff that I play here on My Folk. Yeah, you can catch us on vobb.org sometime if you're on the go and
1: I'll
0: listening.
1: Watch for it.
0: Yeah. Anyway, thank you so much, James
1: Gordon,
0: for being here with us this afternoon. It's just been wonderful talking to you.
1: All right. See you down the road.
0: Okay.
1: Okay.
0: And we're
1: going
0: out on James's song from Sunny Jim. It's called "Took the Long Way Home."
1: That's it. Okay. See you then.
0: Bye-bye.
2: I took the

The great voice of James Gordon there from his new CD called Sunny Jim. And if you go online, I'm sure you'll find it on iTunes as well as at your favorite record store. In my case, that's Fred's Records in St. John's, and I'm sure that Fred's going to have a copy of that. James Gordon, our special guest today on My Folk. And you're listening to VOBB, your community radio station, here in the heart of Gros Morne National Park on the west coast of the island of Newfoundland, which is on the east coast of the country of Canada. And today, it's a beautiful day here in Norris Point, and we're broadcasting from the Old Cottage Hospital. That's where our studio is in Norris Point, one of the enclave communities of Gros Morne National Park. And I was listening to the radio the other night, and I heard Iris DeMent singing Our Town. And I have a copy of Emmylou Harris and Iris DeMent singing this. Iris DeMent with Emmylou Harris singing Our Town. So let's listen to that now.

Iris Dement there, and I'm sure I heard the dobro of Jerry Douglas behind her with Emmylou Harris doing backup vocals on Our Town, Iris Dement. A lovely plaintive song. And let's have a bit of tunes, a few tunes for you to dance to. Here's the Flowers of Edinburgh.

And that was Craig Young there. I just interrupted by somebody else, but that was Craig Young doing The Flowers of Edinburgh. And I guess you couldn't really dance to that unless you were doing some kind of modern interpretive dance. But I just wanted to play that for you as a little break from the songs that we've been hearing. But I have a special request for this song, and it's going out to some people. You know who you are in St. John's. Here's Craig Young singing We Were Brothers.

A bit of Cajun music there for you by Michael Doucette, La Jolie Blonde. Always nice to hear a bit of Cajun music from time to time. Now, we have received here at VOBB a Canadian folk album again from Factor. And I want to play a tune from it. It's a group called Union Duke. And here's a single from that CD called Heavy Wind.

Okay, we had to interrupt that one. It's there's a little glitch there in the CD. And Heavy Wind by the group The Union Duke. And I look forward to hearing more of their music. In the meantime, here's Maura O'Connell, fabulous Irish singer, with Trouble in the Fields.

Rubble in the Fields there by Maura O'Connell. And that's from the Transatlantic series number 2. I have all of those fabulous albums from that great television show. So American and European performers joining together for some fabulous music. And that was, of course, Maura O'Connell, and you could hear Jerry Douglas in the background. Jerry Douglas and Ali Bain were among the house band people in that series, and it was just a wonderful series of music. Now I've got some music from some people who were here in Norris Point in May, the May Hemingways, they're called. Two guys were here, one by the name of Benji Rowland and the other one Josh Fewings. And between the two of them, they made a lot of noise. So now they've got a on this album. They have which they gave us when they were here, which is great. Benji Rowland writes the songs, except "Boats Up the River" on this album. He didn't write that, but it's just an amazing little album, and it's amazing that two people can do all this music live. Josh Fewings does vocals, drum kit, percussion. And Benji plays vocals, guitars, banjos, accordions, pedal, keyboard, synth, and percussion. And so they did a great show for us here. They did a couple of great shows, one here at studio and a couple down at the town hall. Here's May Hemingway and a few tunes.

And there you heard the guitar, the accordion virtuoso Sharon Shannon with the Glass of Beer set from the Transatlantic Sessions album 2. And I really enjoy those sessions, I must say. You're listening to VOBB, your community radio station in the heart of Grosmore National Park. And the program is called My Folk. My name's Anita Best, and I'll be with you for another 10 or 15 minutes as we play some of the folk music from my collection, my favorite folk music. And I have a very eclectic definition of folk. It could be, an unaccompanied song, or it could be a full drum kit, trad rock band, you never know, with My Folk here on VOBB. You can contact us by sending us an email, voiceofbonbay@gmail.com, voiceofbonnebay@gmail.com, or you can call the station, 709-458-2924, if you want to promote some concert that you're doing or anything that's happening in the Grosmorne area. We'd be happy to do that for you. Or you can go to our webpage, vobb.org, and among the other wonderful things there, you can make a donation and scroll down to the very bottom of the page, and there's a form there where you can send an email. It might be a little while before we get it, but we will eventually respond. Okay. Back to some music here on VOBB in My Folk. And one of the, I guess, the most popular song that Newfoundland songwriter Ron Hynes ever wrote was called Sonny's Dream. Michael McDonald, on his album The Left Coast, has a kind of a reggae take on Sonny's Dream that I think is just wonderful. So let's listen to Sonny's Dream a la Mike McDonald.

That was Newfoundland singer-songwriter Blair Harvey there with Early in the Morning. A change of pace there for us. I'd like to play something from Charlie Payne as we go out today on My Folk. A little bit of accordion music for you to get up and hop around with, and some of my favourite tunes that Charlie plays. It's called Gus's Favourite and Saddle the Pony. 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

Hello, folks. My name is Thomas, and I live in Cornerbrook. 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

This time in the Global Village, it's psychedelic cumbia, an exciting sound that developed in the late 60s in Peru, bringing together cumbia music along with psychedelic and surf guitars and just a whole lot of fun. And we'll share some of the classic cumbia recordings and also some of the new groups inspired by it. And we'll get things underway with one of the pioneering groups in psychedelic cumbia. This is music from Los Destellos as we begin this visit to the Global Village.

0: you.
1: Some psychedelic cumbia sounds. That's what we're doing this time here in the Global Village. This is fun stuff that first emerged in Peru, late 60s, early 70s, thereabout, a mix of that traditional cumbia music along with the rock and roll that was beginning to make an impression in Peru and throughout Central and South America. And they would combine that and bring in some psychedelic and surf guitar sounds, organ also pretty popular as well. Just a really lively and entertaining music. And in more recent years, it seems to be attracting attention again. There's been a lot of reissues and even some of the original bands that got back together again and did some recording, and also some new groups who use that music as an inspiration for their own contemporary approach to the music. So that's what we're exploring this time here in the Global Village. And we started with one of the pioneering groups in that style, Los Destellos. And that last tune that we heard, La China Maria, was actually taken from a compilation called Super Disco Pirata. And in Mexico, there were a lot of DJs playing this music for people to dance to, and felt that actually the music was a little too fast, and so they would slow bootleg versions of these songs down and do their own. And a compilation of some of that stuff got put together, and so one of the examples of how this psychedelic cumbia sound from Peru began to spread and capture the imagination of listeners and artists in Mexico and Colombia and more. La China Maria from Los Destellos, and we started with another of their tunes, Boogaloo del Perro. To begin our little exploration of psychedelic cumbia, we're taking this trip this time here in the Global Village, and here's another one of the pioneering groups in that style. This is Los Mirlos with a classic tune, Sonido Amazonico, here in the Global Village.

0: Me Siento Feliz, or you may recognize that as the Beatles tune, I Feel Fine. That's Los Ecos doing that. We also heard Los Santos in front of that with Saturno 2000. The group Los Orientales de Paramonga, from a compilation actually that came out in 2026, bringing together some of the rare stuff that they had done and all in one place and released internationally. A self-titled release that we took Elgarda Caballos from. And we started with Los Mirlos, another of the pioneering chicha groups from Peru, with Sonido Amazonico, as we're highlighting the psychedelic cumbia sound of Peru, chicha, another term, and a style, as we mentioned, that would then spread to other countries and other bands, and in more recent years, getting a whole lot of attention and inspiring a new generation of groups as well. We'll take a short break, and when we return, we'll hear another of the classic ensembles, Wanico y Su Combo, coming up next here in the Global Village.
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highlighting some of the great sounds of Peruvian psychedelic cumbia. And they're kind of an idiosyncratic artist, one who actually has attracted a couple of international compilations. Music from Ranil from the Sonido Amazonica album. We heard Fantasia del Amazonas. We also heard Los Zeros from a set that pulled together some of their music, also another international release, the Psychedelic Cumbia Party release, kind of what we're doing here this time here in the Global Village. And we heard Mi Lamento from that. We heard Los Ilusionistas with Schoolgirl from one of their albums. Also, Los Huemblos de Iquitos, who back in 2019 released a 50th anniversary celebration, one that also got released internationally and attracted a whole lot of attention. So some of the classic bands that helped to create that sound in the first place, still going strong, like Los Huemblos. We heard one of their earlier things, Bayon de la Selva. And we also heard some music at the start from Juanico y su Combo. That here in the Global Village, I'm Chris Heim. Short break, and when we return, we'll explore some of the more contemporary groups that have been inspired by this sound of psychedelic cumbia or chicha music, starting with Chicha Libre. We'll dip into one of their albums in just a minute when we're back in the Global Village.

some modern takes on that psychedelic cumbia sound of Peru. They're from the group Tribulin Sound with some underground cumbia. We also heard Sonido Gallo Negro from Mexico, where cumbia also has taken hold, and their new modern approach to that sound, and their first international release, an album called Sendero Místico, and we heard La Patrona from that. Interesting meeting of Mexican Institute of Sound and Meridian Brothers, bringing Mexican and Colombian cumbia and some other interesting influences to their very modern approach. And an album that was called Rudio Trovar, named for a cumbia artist who was one of the first to introduce electronics into the music. Concord is what we heard from them. And Chicha Libre, group out of Brooklyn, inspired by some of those psychedelic cumbia and chicha reissues to put together a group and do some of those classics and also some original music inspired by the sound. We heard Primavera and El Selva from them. As we've been highlighting some psychedelic cumbia this time here in the Global Village, full list of all the things we played, information about upcoming shows, world music news, videos, and more, all posted on our Facebook page at facebook.com/globalvillageradio. Reach us there or by email at info@kmuw.org. 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

if I do. Well, I'd rather my man would hit me than for him to jump up and quit me.

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1: Right now, you can see all of the worst aspects of America's food system that I wrote about 25 years ago coming to the fore. And I hope it's like a terrible fever that will break.
0: 25 years ago, the investigative journalist Eric Schlosser wrote the landmark book Fast Food Nation, The Dark Side of the All-American Meal. Today, the U.S. food system is under increasing attack as the Trump administration slashes jobs and regulations. At the same time, it's importing 660 million pounds of mystery meat. We'll find out what's behind the mystery. Then we speak to the philosopher Susan Neiman, author of the new book, Call It Evil, Understanding the Trump Era.
2: If killing fishermen and schoolgirls and peacefully protesting demonstrators is not evil, I don't know what is.
0: All that and more coming up. Welcome to Democracy Now!, democracynow.org, The War and Peace Report. I'm Amy Goodman. The United Nations warns at least 9 children were killed and more than 57,000 children have been displaced in Yemen during 2 weeks of fighting between Saudi-backed Yemeni government forces and members of Ansar'Allah, also known as the Houthis. On Wednesday, the group released video backing its claims it shot down a Saudi F-15 fighter jet using a surface-to-air missile. This follows hundreds of airstrikes by the Royal Saudi Air Force over the past week. Meanwhile, Reuters reports Trump administration officials met secretly with Houthi representatives at the U.S. embassy in Oman's capital, Muscat, over the weekend. The Houthis reportedly pledged not to attack U.S. or Israeli vessels and said they're committed to the 2025 ceasefire with the U.S. The Trump administration's decision not to join Saudi attacks in Yemen comes as the Associated Press reports the kingdom is running low on missile interceptors. Saudi officials have reportedly asked France, Pakistan, Egypt, and the United Kingdom to help defend against missiles and drones after the U.S. saw its own stockpiles depleted during the Iran war. President Trump said Wednesday Iranian officials had reached out to the U.S. to negotiate a deal, telling reporters, quote, hopefully we're towards the end of the war, Trump said. There was no confirmation of Trump's claim from Tehran, where just one day earlier, a top official publicly rejected talks unless all of Iran's conditions are met. Since ordering attacks on Iran in February, President Trump has claimed dozens of times the war had been won or was about to end. The Federal Reserve has voted unanimously to hike interest rates for the first time since 2023. Fed Chair Kevin Warsh announced the quarter percentage point increase in the benchmark interest on Wednesday.
3: Inflation is the problem. Stable prices have been the problem for now more than 5.5 years. So what the committee decided to do today was take an action to ensure a timelier return to our price stability objective.
0: Warsh did not directly acknowledge the role the U.S. and Israeli war in Iran played in driving up the cost of energy and other goods and services. He declined to answer questions about how President Trump would react to higher interest rates. Following Warsh's announcement, Trump blasted the Fed as very hostile, very political, and called on it to lower its benchmark interest rate from its current rate of up to 4% to 1% or lower. The price of oil has fallen slightly after surging this week to its highest level since the 2022 energy crisis. Brent crude is trading at about $103 a barrel following reports Saudi Arabia is offering additional crude shipments via Oman after drone attacks damaged the east-west oil pipeline to the Red Sea. According to estimates by Brown University researchers, the Iran war, along with fallout from Russia's invasion of Ukraine, has cost U.S. consumers an extra $107 billion in fuel spending. On Wednesday, U.S. Energy Secretary Chris Wright acknowledged what he called a short-term problem during a Fox News interview.
4: Yes, this has taken some energy resources out of the marketplace. It is causing a short-term sacrifice for Americans right now. But this is to end Iran's ability to forever drive up energy prices.
0: In the occupied West Bank, Palestinian-American journalist Naha Hamed was arrested by Israeli authorities as she returned from covering Israeli settler attacks in Masafer Yatta. She's a freelance journalist and a drop site news contributor. She was detained near a village in Bethlehem as she and two other Palestinian journalists were returning from reporting for Turkish news outlet TRT. Meanwhile, in Gaza, Palestinians in Gaza City held funerals Wednesday for people who were killed when a bombed-out apartment building collapsed. A relative of the victim said his uncle and his uncle's entire family had been killed.
5: Let the world know that the war has not stopped yet, and the proof is here. They said that construction materials would be allowed in and that Gaza City would be rebuilt, or rather, that caravans would be brought in. But unfortunately, my uncle was killed along with his family, without having a safe place to protect himself and his family.
0: New York Democratic Congress member Gregory Meeks has refused to clear President Trump's $2.8 billion arms sale of 2,000-pound bombs to Israel. Meeks is the top Democrat on the House Foreign Affairs Committee. In a statement, he said, quote, "The Trump administration has not provided sufficient assurances that these weapons will be used by the Netanyahu government in accordance with U.S. law and with appropriate protections for civilians. I therefore will not clear this sale at this time," Meeks said. The sale is funded by foreign military financing, a program in which the U.S. gives Israel taxpayer money that Israel then spends on U.S.-made weapons. Here in New York, an interfaith coalition has unveiled a 330-foot memorial shroud bearing the handwritten names of 20,000 children killed in Israeli attacks on the Gaza Strip since 2023. On Wednesday, groups including Priests Against Genocide, Doctors Against Genocide, and Justice for All presented the Gaza Children's Shroud at the Church Center for the United Nations across from UN headquarters. This comes as the UN General Assembly is currently in session ahead of high-level talks next week when world leaders will gather for a general debate. At Wednesday's event, Democracy Now! Spoke with Riyad Mansour, the permanent observer of the State of Palestine, to the UN.
6: Losing 20,000 plus children in the Gaza Strip alone through this genocide, this is a huge crime against humanity and against the Palestinian people. And those who are responsible for that crime should be held accountable. In Gaza alone, 1 million Palestinian children who are still alive, they need food, they need humanitarian assistance, they need the evacuation of all of the Israeli army. They need freedom. They need dignity. Palestine has to be free.
0: On Wednesday, the State Department announced it would continue to deny visas to Palestinian officials, including Mahmoud Abbas, the leader of the Palestine Liberation Organization and the Palestinian Authority. Abbas is prevented from attending the annual United Nations General Assembly in New York next week. In Florida, Palestinian human rights attorney Noor Erekat was arrested Tuesday as more than 100 people packed a public budget hearing to oppose plans by Palm Beach County to invest $1 billion in government-backed securities that fund the state of Israel. County commissioners limited public comment to just 1 minute and had sheriff's deputies remove people from the hearing when they spoke out against Israel bonds, claiming bond investments were a policy matter rather than a budget item. The commissioners then declared a recess to clear out even more members of the public. That's when Noor Erekat says she was arrested.
7: They are evicting people for applauding. They are insulting their own constituents. They have shut down what people can talk about. This is a very clear and obvious overturn of any kind of democratic order, even the semblance of democratic order. They want us to leave. This sheriff is now telling us to leave. We are staying. You are witnessing an absolute assault on democracy in Palm Beach County in defense of Israel against all of their constituents sitting in the room who oppose genocide and against the slaughter of children.
0: OpenAI has disclosed six more incidents involving what it's calling unexpected or concerning behavior by AI agents. The disclosures announced Wednesday include instances where AI models cheated on tests, covered up mistakes, moved files onto the open internet without permission, and secretly used a makeshift bulletin board to share information with other AI agents. This follows other instances where frontier models self-organized into swarms and engaged in strategic deception, self-preservation, and power-seeking. OpenAI said it was introducing a new framework for tracking, investigating, and disclosing cases of what it calls misalignment, where an AI agent's goals or actions diverge from human intentions, values, or instructions. On Capitol Hill, the House overwhelmingly approved the Ratepayer Protection Act, a bill aimed at shielding customers from soaring electricity costs due to the rapid rollout of AI data centers. Following its passage, the Republican House Speaker, Mike Johnson, canceled votes scheduled for Thursday and adjourned the House until after November's midterm elections. That's despite a letter written by more than 100 House Democrats urging Johnson to cancel the recess in order to craft new legislation on AI safeguards. The House will also avoid voting on articles of impeachment against Defense Secretary Pete Hegseth that were introduced by the Republican Kentucky Congressmember Massey. The Pentagon said Wednesday it had blown up a vessel in the eastern Pacific after boarding it, abducting its crew and handing them over to Ecuadorian authorities. As in previous boat strikes, U.S. Southern Command provided no evidence to back its claims the vessel was involved in narco trafficking. The Trump administration's claimed at least 65 strikes on boats in the Caribbean and eastern Pacific since last September, reportedly killing at least 230 people. Amnesty International has condemned the attacks as illegal extrajudicial killings at sea and murder. At The Hague, former Philippines President Rodrigo Duterte appeared in person at the International Criminal Court Wednesday. He's facing three counts of crimes against humanity over his drug war. ICC prosecutors allege Duterte created, funded, and armed death squads that killed as many as 30,000 people in so-called anti-drug operations. This is the mother of one of Duterte's victims.
8: We pray that the ICC judges are wise and will not allow it to drag any longer for our sake. Like me, I'm already getting older. I do not know how long I have in this world. And when that happens, how can I continue fighting for my child?
0: In Indonesia, El Nino weather conditions are driving up temperatures and causing punishing droughts, as Indonesia is facing its most intense wildfire season in 11 years. Respiratory infections caused by hazardous wildfire pollution have more than doubled in just over a week. Volunteers are distributing oxygen cylinders to residents and firefighters. The air has also turned unhealthy in neighboring Singapore and Malaysia. This is Mimi Marlina, a mother of two children battling respiratory problems.
9: My child's health has been affected by this bad air. Her health is declining. She's coughing, has fevers, and runny nose. I'm afraid she will have trouble breathing. We can still hold it off with medicines, but I'm concerned that if this persists, it will lead to worse illnesses.
0: And the Trump administration's moving to gut a key provision of the Endangered Species Act. According to an internal memo obtained by the New York Times, under the memo's reinterpretation, only intentionally harming an animal would break the law. Accidental killings or injuries due to economic activity would not. Andrew Mergen, a law professor at Harvard University, said, quote, "What the administration's proposing to do is take all the force out of what we've all understood the act to mean. Don't kill endangered species." What they seem to be saying in this document is it doesn't matter if you killed an endangered species if you didn't mean to, unquote. 21 attorneys general have filed a lawsuit seeking to block implementation of the new Endangered Species Act rules. And those are some of the headlines. This is Democracy Now!, democracynow.org, The War and Peace Report. Coming up, Eric Schlosser, author of Fast Food Nation, The Dark Side of the All-American Meal. It's 25 years since the book came out. His latest article is headlined, Why Did Trump Order Up 660 Million Pounds of Mystery Meat? Stay with us.

0: Alash Ensemble performing at Brooklyn Folk Festival. This is Democracy Now!, democracynow.org, the War and Peace Report. I'm Amy Goodman.
1: And I'm Nermeen Sheikh. Welcome to our listeners and viewers across the country and around the world. If you buy a T-shirt at Gap, it will have a label that tells you where it was made. That's federal law. The same is true for automobiles, appliances, television sets, every fresh or frozen fruit and vegetable sold at the supermarket. Beef and pork are notable exceptions to these laws. And that may help to explain why President Trump signed a proclamation last month that will allow the duty-free importation of about 660 million pounds of inexpensive beef. If American consumers knew where that beef was coming from, they might not want to eat it. Those are the opening lines of a recent article in the New York Times headlined, Why Did Trump Order Up 660 Million Pounds of Mystery Meat?
0: The piece is written by investigative journalist and author Eric Schlosser. 25 years ago, he wrote the landmark book Fast Food Nation, The Dark Side of the All-American Meal. The 25th anniversary edition of the book is being published next week. Eric, welcome back to Democracy Now! I remember when we had you on 25 years ago this groundbreaking book, Fast Food Nation.
2: Yeah. I'm so sorry to be here talking about it again. I really wish these problems had been solved and that my book was only of antiquarian interest. But it's amazing to me to read the headlines and to look at what's happening right now. And the book is about fast food, but it's really about unchecked corporate power. And when you want to understand why 660 million pounds of some of the least expensive frozen beef that's going to go into fast food hamburgers, and why is that coming to the United States? Just remarkable unchecked corporate power.
0: Well, explain what mystery meat is and how mystery did this meat, come into being?
2: Mystery meat is a colloquial phrase for lean beef trimmings. These are little pieces of frozen beef. The beef that's most likely to be contaminated, taken from the outside of the animal. And it's sort of generic industrial meat that will then be ground into hamburger meat, mainly for fast food restaurants. And President Trump made a proclamation saying that 660 million pounds could be coming into the country. It's quite remarkable that we have this president who talks about America first and is so supported by rural America, but with a stroke of his pen is basically screwing over American ranchers. This beef is most likely coming from Brazil. And in my New York Times article, it's this remarkable coincidence that the day before Trump issued this proclamation, he met with the head of the biggest beef company in the world, JBS. His name is Josely Batista. He's one of the co-owners. He met with Josely Batista at the White House, who, you know, Maggie Haberman at the New York Times said is a friend of Melania's. I don't know what that connection is. But he met with Batista. And the next day issued this proclamation bringing in hundreds of millions of pounds of beef, most likely from Brazil. And another really weird coincidence is that the European Union has suspended all imports of beef from Brazil starting the first week of September. And Trump, in allowing these imports into the United States, just so happens the timing is the first week in September. So it smells like a pretty corrupt deal. And the European Union has suspended the import of Brazilian beef for concerns about antibiotic misuse. And this meat is some of the meat most likely to be contaminated. And this company, JBS, I mean, it's quite remarkable that Josely Batista was meeting with the President of the United States to help determine our agricultural policy when he has confessed to spending over $186 million bribing almost 2,000 legislators in Brazil, including three presidents of Brazil. And I've never met Mr. Batista, but he's clearly a very bright man to be able to bribe three presidents of Brazil and yet be meeting with the president of the United States and helping to determine our agricultural policy. I mean, he may have a great career in American politics.
1: Well, as you also point out, what makes it even more remarkable is that he was long considered persona non grata in the U.S.
2: Yeah.
1: And then, not long after his meeting with Trump in November at the White House, JBS got approval from the Securities and Exchange Commission to be listed on the New York Stock Exchange.
2: You know, the timing is a little different. The largest single donor to Trump's second inauguration was a subsidiary of JBS. They gave $5 million, which is more than any other politician, any other corporation or individual. And remarkably, not long after that donation, JBS got listed on the New York Stock Exchange, which is something the company had sought for years. But a bipartisan group of American senators, including Senator Marco Rubio at the time, was one of the most vocal critics of JBS. The corruption scandal in Brazil involved JBS bribing Brazilian politicians so that JBS could get loans from a state-controlled bank, and it used money from those loans to buy American meatpacking companies.
1: Do you know what is the subsidiary of...
2: The subsidiary of JBS that made the donation was Pilgrim's Pride. But it's all the same company, and it's owned, controlled by these two brothers. But, you know, the real issue here isn't JBS. It isn't President Trump. It's how every sector of the American economy has been taken over by a handful of corporations. And sadly, 25 years ago, I wrote in Fast Food Nation, the great issue, this is a paraphrase, the great issue of the 20th century is basically the challenge to totalitarian systems of power. And the great issue of the 21st century is going to be resistance to unchecked corporate power. And so much attention goes to Trump, and what we really need to be looking at and are the corporations who are benefiting profoundly from all this deregulation, whether it's the oil companies because of the Department of the Interior, the chemical companies because of who runs the EPA, and sadly, the food system now is controlled as never before by a handful of very, very powerful companies. Anyway,
1: Let's talk about that. In beef in particular, the four large meat packing companies control about 85% of the market for beef, whereas in the 1970s, the top four beef companies had only 21%.
2: Right. And if you go back to the 1970s, and there were so many terrible things going on in American society, so I'm not being nostalgic for it, but in the 1970s, we had a competitive market for beef. Americans ate more beef then than they do today, and we had twice as many American ranchers. So the change that has occurred has helped us, a handful of corporations. And, you know, Fast Food Nation paid homage in many ways to Upton Sinclair, because Upton Sinclair wrote The Jungle in 1906, and he wrote about the meatpacking industry because he thought it was a perfect symbol of the monopoly capitalism of his day. And in my book, I paid homage to him by doing the same thing. The whole book is structured to take you to the slaughterhouse. And when Upton Sinclair wrote The Jungle, there was something called the Beef Trust, and it controlled maybe 55 to 60% of the market for beef. So right now, these companies are more powerful than the companies when Upton Sinclair wrote The Jungle. But Woodrow Wilson broke up the Beef Trust, and when you talk about the competitive market we had in the 70s, you know, things can change for the better. And again, I'm so sorry to be here 25 years later and saying so many of the same things I said 25 years ago. But the reason I do it, things don't have to be this way. You know, I mean, there are certain kinds of problems we're really going to have difficulty changing. But strict antitrust enforcement, labor unions, food safety laws, these can really have an impact on our food system and on what we eat.
0: You note that during the past year, China rejected two shipping containers of beef from Uruguay after finding residue of an anti-parasitic drug in the meat, and rejected beef from Argentina reportedly because it tested positive for a banned antibiotic that can cause serious blood disorders. Yeah. Compare that to what's happening in the United States. I mean, there's this phrase, not just MAGA, but MAHA, right? Yeah. Make America healthy again. But can you talk about what you call the erosion of food safety regulations under Health Secretary RFK?
2: Yeah.
0: Robert F. Kennedy
2: firstly,
0: Jr.
2: I've been a critic of the American meatpacking industry for 25 years, and yet I would rather eat American beef produced in this country than eat Brazilian beef. And, one of the things that JBS got in trouble for was bribing the food inspectors in Brazil so that contaminated meat could be sold.
0: What is contaminated meat?
2: Contaminated meat is spoiled meat that's riddled with bacteria. That's how you get sick. And they were using ascorbic acid and other chemicals. This is straight out of Upton Sinclair. So I'm critical of the American meat system, but, if you're going to eat beef, get American beef and get it ground at your local butcher shop. So the FDA is responsible for 80% of the food consumed in the United States. The FDA reports to Bobby Kennedy Jr. That's all you need to know about, is your food safe? I mean, I could spend hours talking about the disgrace of Bobby Kennedy Jr., the unethical qualities of Bobby Kennedy Jr., the routine lies. In the afterword of my book, I write about the infant formula scandal and about, the shutdown of one infant formula plant that led to huge shortages of formula a few years ago. You want to talk about monopoly power? There are two companies that control 80% of the market for infant formula. And
1: here in the U.S.
2: in the United States,
1: globally?
2: And the federal government buys more than half of the infant formula. So if we wanted to change the infant formula industry, we could do it in weeks because the taxpayers are paying for it. Anyway, the acting head of the FDA right now has no background in public safety, has no in public health, has no medical training, has no scientific training. He's an attorney who represented the largest infant formula manufacturer in a case involving potentially contaminated formula.
0: This is Kyle Diamantis?
2: Yeah. And that's who, that's who this administration has put in charge of food safety. The USDA is in charge of the safety of our meat. And about a quarter of the USDA employees have been fired.
0: He is Donald Trump Jr.'s hunting companion.
2: The head of the FDA. Now, look, I want to make one thing clear. These food companies don't want people to get sick. I'm not saying they're evil, but they also don't want to be held liable when they do get sick. And if you're not testing, you can't trace, you can't recall contaminated products. So when you dismantle the food safety system, as is happening right now in the United States, you're helping these companies avoid legal liability.
1: Well, you also, you just mentioned earlier that despite all the problems with the food industry in the U.S., you would much prefer to have American beef. But can you tell what is American beef and what is not? Because country of origin labeling on beef used to be mandatory, but it no longer is. And it's been many years since it has not been.
2: And it's amusing because there's all this conversation about the free market. But if you read Adam Smith, a market only works efficiently if there's total information. If consumers have adequate information, then the invisible hand is going to lead them to select the right product. When you get rid of that information, the power leads to the corporation. So all meat had to be labeled from where it came from until 2015. And then the Republican-controlled Congress got rid of country of origin labeling for beef and pork. And what's remarkable is a little more than a year after that, former Speaker of the House, John Bonner, who shepherded this legislation, joined a JBS international board. So when you don't have country of label country of origin labeling, a consumer has no idea where this meat is coming from. And two of the major beef companies are Brazilian owned now. And I'm not being anti-Brazil. It's like, if Brazil wants to sell its meat in the United States, put a label on it. Make the best beef there is. You know, I'm actually very libertarian in some ways. If these meatpacking companies want to sell meat full of E. coli and salmonella, put it on the label. Consumers can choose between, you know, pathogen-rich meat or meat that's been, produced cleanly. And then they can cook it, you know.
0: Eric Schlosser, you mentioned Upton Sinclair, who exposed the meatpacking industry and the condition that the workers worked under.
3: Yeah.
0: So let's talk about those workers who feel like they are treated like meat, contaminated meat. I want to go to Jim Pillen. We had this headline a few days ago on Democracy Now!, Nebraska's Republican governor who publicly backs Trump's ICE raids in Nebraska. More details have emerged of Pillen's multi-million-dollar hog business that employs undocumented workers. The New York Times and the Flatwater Free Press report that over the span of more than a decade, Pillen's company, Pillen Family Farms, has relied on undocumented workers to grow into one of the largest hog producers in the U.S. Despite that, Pillen has often echoed Trump's racist rhetoric about immigrants and a so-called invasion. Talk about the workers in the meatpacking industry.
2: I'm shocked that he would be employing undocumented immigrants. Here's the reality, and here's really why I wrote Fast Food Nation. I wrote Fast Food Nation after I visited the meatpacking towns in the United States. I've been in meatpacking communities in Washington State, Colorado, Nebraska, Texas, and my entry to the food system of America was spending a year with migrant farm workers in California. And I wrote about the exploitation and demonization of immigrant workers in California by the governor at the time, Pete Wilson. He wanted to be president, and he thought that depicting immigrant workers as welfare cheats was going to be his ticket to the White House. The reality is, and I wrote Fast Food Nation because I was stunned to find in the meatpacking plants of the Midwest the same workers. Some of them had worked in strawberry fields in California, now in our industrial workforce. And meatpacking once was a high-paid union job, a higher-paid job than an auto worker. So when Upton Sinclair wrote about the exploitation of immigrants, we solved that problem. If you were a meatpacking worker in the 60s or 70s, you had a solid middle-class life. Your spouse may not have to work. Your kids could go to college. In a very brief period of time, the meatpacking industry recruited immigrants, many of them undocumented, to serve as strike breakers because they would be much easier to exploit. And if there's one message that I have from my work on food, from this book, it's that we are fed by immigrants. If you look at who's working in the fields, harvesting the fruits and vegetables, who's working in the meatpacking plants, who's working on the hog farms, the dairy farms of Vermont, it's recent immigrants, huge numbers of undocumented immigrants in the fast food restaurants behind the counter. And the idea that we are demonizing and terrorizing these hard-working people who feed us, it's an absolute disgrace.
1: And also one thing I wanted to ask, this book came out 25 years ago.
2: Yeah.
1: Has anything changed with respect to the consumption of fast food in the U.S. in these last 25 years?
2: You know, what's really changed is the eating habits of well-educated, upper-middle-class, and wealthy people. There is such an incredible awareness of food now. I mean, I couldn't get a publisher for this book in New York City. And the reason I couldn't get a publisher is that I was told nobody will read a book about food that doesn't have recipes in it. It was one of the last independent publishers in Boston that published this book. And now there
0: are... How many books have you sold since then?
2: I have no idea. I'm very grateful that I'm here with you 25 years later. But there's now a whole literature on food. There's bookshelves of books on our food system. I'm not taking credit for it. I just am so gratified at it. But so we now have two food systems. We have a food system for the well-educated, the wealthy, upper middle class, who are buying sustainable food, organic food, grass-fed beef, watching cooking shows. And then you have a food system for working people and the poor. It's this food system. It's the fast food industrial system. And, you know, the reason that I'm still talking about this is that it's entirely possible for us to have a food system that provides healthy food for everybody. One of the things that we don't talk about are the ways in which the external costs of the industrial food system are imposed on us. And since this book came out, there's a whole new field of economics called true cost accounting. What's the real cost of what we're doing? And in the food system, you add up the cost of obesity, food safety, the poverty of food workers, et cetera, et cetera. And, you know, one of my goals is to make the real cost of this industrial food appear on the menu. And, you know, if we're going to give government subsidies shouldn't be going to soybean and corn farmers in the Midwest to grow animal feed. I mean, 100 million acres are devoted to corn in this country. That's the size of California. And of that 100 million acres, maybe 350,000 go to the kind of corn that we eat, you know, sweet corn or canned corn. The rest of it is going to, anyway, I don't want to speak for 3 hours, but I'm hopeful that this system could be changed. And the one thing I give Bobby Kennedy Jr. credit for, and, you know, a broken clock is right twice a day, is that he had the crazy nerve to talk about the problems with our food system in a way that only a handful of other politicians were willing to do. And he did it for very selfish political reasons. But there's an underlying popular opinion to change our food system, and that's what Maha has shown.
0: Eric, before you go, I want to ask you about the notorious former ICE jail in Florida, in the Everglades. You wrote a piece in The Atlantic headlined, "The Alligator Alcatraz Boondoggle." Yeah. So earlier this week, the Department of Homeland Security's internal watchdog revealed immigrants jailed at Alligator Alcatraz were held in outdoor metal cages that were no bigger than a phone booth. At least 79 immigrants were caged this way, which DHS called calming areas. They were caged for several minutes, up to nearly 2 hours. Investigators also found Alligator Alcatraz did not comply with standards related to medical care, food quality, personal hygiene, recreation. The jail eventually shut down after legal challenges and scrutiny over its abuse and inhumane conditions. Why did you shift to focus on Alligator Alcatraz, and what should we know about it today?
2: My next book is on prisons in America. I've been going into prisons in this country since the early 1990s. And unfortunately, President Trump has given me a concluding chapter of the book, which is the outrageous, unconscionable arrest and detention of immigrants in this country who are being completely brutalized. If you know, I've gone into maximum security prisons that are terrible. And it costs about $50,000, $70,000, $80,000 a year to house someone in a maximum security prison, maybe $100,000. The immigrants at Alligator Alcatraz had been sent there for civil violations, not criminal violations. And the state of Florida and the American taxpayers were paying $1 million a year per detainee to be held in the most brutal conditions that you will not find in most maximum security prisons. And I wrote that article for The Atlantic on Alligator Alcatraz to provide a roadmap for a Democratic Congress to investigate where that money went. I'm an investigative reporter. I could not find out the name of the warden of Alligator Alcatraz. It was being run by a private corporation with no background in corrections. It looks like they were friends of the governor of Florida who were earning a fortune off of exploiting and brutalizing immigrants who were there for a civil, you know, not even, they hadn't even been convicted of a crime. So my hope is that we will get a full federal investigation, not only of the human rights violations that occurred at Alligator Alcatraz, but follow the money. Who made a fortune off of this? I mean, the only prison that the United States runs that spends more money per detainee is Guantanamo. And the idea that we were subjecting busboys, landscapers, people who'd been in the United States for decades and committed no crime to the kind of brutality that we saw at Guantanamo when Guantanamo first opened, it's a shameful episode in American history, and it needs to be fully investigated by Congress.
0: Eric Schlosser, congratulations on your work. Investigative journalist, author of several books, including Fast Food Nation, The Dark Side of the All-American Meal. The 25th anniversary edition of the book is being published next week. We'll link to all of your recent articles. Coming up, philosopher Susan Neiman, author of the new book, Call It Evil, Understanding the Trump Era. Stay with us.

0: Bad Attitude by Christina Vane, performing at the Brooklyn Folk Festival. This is Democracy Now!, democracynow.org, The War and Peace Report. I'm Amy Goodman with Nermeen Sheikh.
1: We end today's show with the philosopher Susan Neiman. In recent years, she's written extensively on politics in Germany and the United States. In 2019, she published the book Learning from the Germans, Race and the Memory of Evil. The book examines how Germany has confronted the evils of Nazism.
0: Susan Neiman's latest book is also about the concept of evil. It's titled Call It Evil, Understanding the Trump Era. Susan Neiman is a director emerita of the Einstein Forum in Potsdam, Germany, but she's joining us here in New York. Before we talk about your new book, I want to ask about what's happening in Germany, where you just left coming here. You're going to be teaching at New York University, NYU. You lived in Germany for 30 years.
2: Well, 30 years, yes.
0: German far-right party, AfD, recently won nearly 44% of the vote in the East German state of Saxony-Anhalt. It was the strongest showing by a far-right party since in the German election since the Nazi era. Can you talk about the significance of this? I mean, many in Germany are reeling at this point, but it's not known, as you know, we're very insulated in the United States when it comes to getting news from outside the United States. What's actually happened?
3: I don't know yet. In fact, I was just asked yesterday to write a piece for Le Monde on exactly that question. And I said, I'm not going to say anything in for another week, because we have two other big state elections coming on Sunday, which are actually represent many more people than Saxony-Anhalt. In particular, the Berlin election, where it looks as if we may get a Turkish woman whose parents went into exile from Turkey because they were socialists, who has tried as much as possible to base her campaign on Zoran Mamdani's. In fact, the Linke, the left party, has quoted Leonard Cohen saying, first we take Manhattan, then we take Berlin. Okay? So it would be a completely different result, also representing a much larger state of people. Germany has about Berlin has about 3.5 million people. It's also the capital. Sachsen-Anhalt has about 2 million. I don't want to play it down. It's deeply concerning that the AfD got so many voters.
0: What has changed in this last half century? I'd be way beyond that.
3: Yeah. So, look, part of it is the other parties are just awful. They are incapable. In fact, the almost funny thing, I mentioned Mamdani at a book talk I gave just before I left Germany. Somebody said to me, well, you've confirmed our worst fears about America. Is there any hope? And I said, yeah. We have a fantastic mayor of New York who's inspired a lot of other candidates. And the man said to me, you know, we Germans are very afraid of charisma. That's true. And that's one of the wrong lessons they learned from their history. What's changed is that the other parties don't, possibly the left, have a real program that they're able to communicate. What's changed is also one has to understand Sachsen-Anhalt is a state in East Germany. Now, one of the West German myths about East Germany is, oh, well, the reason why there are proportionally larger numbers of people voting for a far-right party is they never learned anything about democracy because they lived in a totalitarian system. This is just not true. In fact, the

0: inside East Germany is East German. The rest of it are West Germans who have come to East Germany. So there's a lot of resentment, understandably, and a lot of desire for change. There is racism. There is, there's racism everywhere. But I'm not convinced yet that it's a sign of where Germany is going, okay?
1: So let's go from what you said about the left in Germany taking inspiration from Zohran Mamdani and then go to your book, these extremes of the political spectrum that are now in evidence in the U.S. Unfortunately, one of them is more powerful than the other. So talk about this book, why you wrote it, Call It Evil, Understanding the Trump Era.
0: I read it because, first of all, I was astonished by the number of people who didn't need to, who have quickly capitulated in the second Trump administration. Okay, I always thought the point of having more money than any family could possibly spend on luxury in a lifetime, I thought that the point of having that kind of money was being able to say no. And it's apparently not. That Google changed its maps to Lake America was for me. thank you.
2: From Lake Ontario.
0: Yeah. Thank you for that expression. It's a trivial kowtow, but it's fairly unbelievable, I think. Okay. But what struck me that may explain both the capitulation and the election of the second Trump administration is the uneasiness that so many people on the left have with moral language. People worry that it's religiously tinged, if they're secular. It's not. This is something I know something about, having written
2: as a moral philosopher.
0: Yeah. And having written a book 25 years ago called Evil in Modern Thought. So I know something about the history. Moral concepts come before religious concepts in every culture. Okay. Religion is a way to express certain moral concepts. It's an attempt to solve certain moral problems. But the initial feeling of evil, you can call it a sense of injustice, is something that children have in every culture. And according to some researchers, even primates and other higher animals like elephants, okay? So it's not a religious term, although religious people tend to feel more comfortable with moral language. People worry that it's polarizing, that it's demonizing. And by that worry, we leave the strongest weapons we have in the language in the hands of people who are least responsible in using them.
1: So let's go, actually, to senior White House aide Stephen Miller speaking to CNN earlier this year.
3: We live in a world in which you can talk all you want about international niceties and everything else, but we live in a world, in the real world, Jake, that is governed by strength, that is governed by force, that is governed by power. These are the iron laws of the world.
1: So that's Stephen Miller, Susan Neiman, your response to that and what that shows about the entire political conversation here under the Trump administration.
0: Stephen Miller is echoing two sources. I don't know if he knows it. One is the Nazi legal theorist Carl Schmitt. But the other is something that goes back to the ancient Greeks. And it's about the Athenians defending a genocide, okay? The Athenians committed a genocide on the island of Melos, okay, because the Miletians would not bow to their superior power, okay? So that's the first time you see that argument in history. I have no idea whether Stephen Miller knows that. What's more disturbing is the fact that he's stating that as the iron law of the world. And unfortunately, that is what many people today believe, okay, that self-interest and interest in power

0: is the only thing that motivates human beings to action, and we'd better just face it. Now, this is a philosophical idea, okay? People treat it as a fact. It's a philosophical idea. It's a piece of ideology. And it's a piece of ideology that we have been trained for a good century, or a bad century, if you like, a good century to accept as fact. And what my book does is talk about the ways in which, through misinterpretations of both Adam Smith and Charles Darwin, mixed in the late 20th century with a little bit of Michel Foucault, how those ideas got into the water stream. You don't have to have read any of those people to read them in the media, to hear them on television, but they are ideologies that are every bit as strong as any other totalitarian ideology.
1: But so I just want to ask you, because you do talk about this in the book. What do you think explains the fact that a large portion, a significant portion of the American population electorate voted for Trump in the second term?
0: Because although we could see the immorality in the first term and the tendencies towards fascism, I don't think that's too strong an expression. We're so convinced that moral concepts are for suckers, as he would say, or as Stephen Miller would say, you know, they're niceties that don't actually make a difference in the world, that people threw up their hands and were unable to condemn what was actually going on in a shocking kind of way. Many of us have been shocked. We talk about the contempt for the rule of law that we already saw to some extent in the first administration. We're seeing even more blatantly now. What we forget is the rule of law depends on people having a commitment to abide by the rule of law, even when a legal decision goes against you. Okay, that is a moral commitment. And James Madison knew that. He said the best constitution in the world, he didn't put it that way, he said no constitution can protect a people without any virtue. Now, the founding fathers were less anxious about using moral language than we have become. We need to get more comfortable with it if we're going to understand exactly how we've been affected, maybe brainwashed is the appropriate term, by the idea that morality is for losers, suckers, fools, or it's a form of hype that is attempting to convince people, fool people, into accepting forms of power that we don't. And we saw that, frankly, in the George W. Bush administration, his use of words like moral clarity for a war that was neither moral nor clear is, I think, something that prepared us to think when politicians use moral language, they're trying to pull the wool over our faces.
2: Well, the book is fascinating. It's called Call It Evil: Understanding the Trump Era. It's by Susan Neiman, Director Emerita of the Einstein Forum in Potsdam, Germany, philosopher and author of many books. Fascinating book. That does it for our show. Tonight, I'll be back in Bayshore, New York, where I grew up and went to high school. They'll be showing Steal the Story, Please at the Bolton Center. I'll be there with the director of the film, Tia Lesson, and producer, Karen Sprook. You can go to our website for more details. Then next Tuesday, here in New York at the IFC Center. Then to Copenhagen, London, and Berlin. I'm Amy Goodman with Nermeen.

0: Hello neighbours, welcome to Fit to Eat, the Newfoundland Labrador Farm and Food Show. I'm Ivan Emke, your host. This is episode 6 of season 3. The show is brought to you by Kitchen Table Communications and the Voice of Bombay Radio Network. And we are thrilled that season 3 is funded by the Community Radio Fund of Canada. I read a research piece a while back that focused on how to create more meaningful connections between farmers and food consumers, connections that will benefit both groups. One of the most important predictors of a positive perception of farming was whether a food consumer knew any farmers personally and or had visited any farms. Vendors and buyers at farmers markets are well aware of the value of such connections. Indeed, both groups may go to the markets specifically to seek out these relationships. But are there other ways that more consumers, not just the ones who go to farmers markets, more consumers can get to know the people who grow and raise their food? This brings us to current terms you may encounter on a Zoom conference call, like agritourism or agri-education or even agritainment. And today, I talk with two farmers who do all of these things as central tasks on their farm, in addition to producing food for eating, or here's another term for you, for agri-consumption. Sorry, I just made that one up. Feel free to use it in a sentence.
1: Passionate about the agriculture industry in our province. I like to say I have found myself in agriculture. We're not just farmers, we're entrepreneurs. Yes. So we're constantly thinking about how can we extend our season, how can we think outside the box and get just that one more month of revenue to come in through the door. Our summer program isn't just veggies, it's a meat of the week and a dozen farm fresh eggs as well, so we've kind of put our own spin on a CSA. Everyone was aware of what our food insecurity issues were prior to the pandemic, but no question, 2020 definitely highlighted that for a lot of people.
0: Get off the Trans-Canada there by the beach in Deer Lake and take Nicholsville Road across the Humber River till you get to Goose Arm Road, hang a left and head toward the dead end, and you'll come to the farm of Terry Lynn and Bill Robbins. You'll see the gardens and goats and pigs and cattle and chickens and the greenhouse and maybe lots of vegetable baskets getting prepared, or if it is in the summer, there may be a bunch of kids around getting agri-educated or agri-tained. It's a Saturday in late October, and we catch Bill and Terry Lynn in a brief moment of calm in the midst of the usual bustle of farm life.
1: Bill and Terry Lynn Robbins at Robbins Family Farm in Deer Lake.
0: How long have you been on this piece of land?
1: We officially took possession on October of 2010, and our first growing season was 2011.
0: When somebody asks you what kind of farm is it, what do you say?
1: Multi-commodity. We do a little bit of everything here. We grow vegetables, we have a petting farm, and we do children's programs, so we have the agritourism side of things, and we also produce our own beef and pork and lamb and goat and chicken and turkey.
0: And you have a vegetable program, Good Food Box program, but you also have a meat program that you run in the wintertime. How did that get started?
1: Well, I am all about not reinventing the wheel, but I like to put my own spin on things. And so our winter program, we started last year. This is our second year coming up, and we wanted to be able to do something similar to what we do in the summer with our Fresh Food Box program, but of course can't have fresh vegetables in the winter. We thought about how we could help address some of the food security issues on a really small scale. And so last year, I'm scrolling through Facebook and I follow a lot of farms on social media. Mm-hmm. And I found this farm that I follow in Ontario, in Stainer. And I love a lot of different things that they do. And they do something similar. There wasn't a lot of detail in their posts. So I actually called them and I said, hey, can you tell me about your program? I'm in Newfoundland. I'm not subscribing, but I would really like to maybe duplicate what you're doing, if that's okay. And they were thrilled to give me all of their information. Yep. And so Bill and I sat down then and thought, okay, how can we make this work for us? And we just tweaked it a little bit, added the eggs, and came up with our own protein program. And so we thought, okay, well, what do we have a lot of in the winter? Beef and pork. How can we make that work? How many pounds per month can we do? Yeah. And because it has to make sense. And then that took away the need for for me to have to market individual cuts or to try and sell sides of pork or that sort
2: Everybody
1: of thing.
2: Everybody wants the bacon.
3: Mixed meat boxes or whatever.
1: But then the other side to that is it gives people the opportunity to lock in their price and to secure their protein for the winter for 4 months. They know that for 4 months, starting in November, they have 18 pounds of meat coming, which is a combination of beef and pork, and they have a minimum of 2 dozen eggs. And for a set price, and it's done, it's over with, and then they can budget around that.
2: Is it tricky? You say you lock in the price, which is what usually happens. The price of grain isn't always locked in.
1: It isn't. And that was definitely one of our biggest challenges this year was the increase in feed costs. You know, our cost of production has definitely increased because of that.
2: How many subscribers do you have?
1: So last year we had 42, and this year we have capped it at 65.
2: 65?
1: And I have a wait list.
2: So there's a demand.
1: There is definitely a demand. Really? We saw a huge increase in our summer program this year as well. This was our third year for our summer program, which isn't just veggies. It's a meat of the week and a dozen farm fresh eggs as well. So we've kind of put our own spin on a CSA. And so the first year we had 32 subscribers. The second year we had 93. And this year we had 154.
2: That's 154 families, but that's also 154 boxes you're looking at the beginning of the week.
3: We started out this year dividing it up into 3 days. And as we were getting to the end of summer, we realized, okay, we have a long weekend here, long weekend there. We have something planned for the Agriculture Expo. We had another Agriculture Expo out in Grand Falls. So we thought, okay, this is going to mess everything up if we're bouncing back and forth on our delivery dates. So we decided let's condense it into 2 days, which is high-paced, high-energy, got to get a lot of stuff put together and then out the door.
1: But we deliver door-to-door in Pasadena and Deer Lake simply because it's just much easier and quicker. So we start our deliveries in Reedville, and then we do Deer Lake, Pasadena, then we make stops at Humber Valley Resort, Humber Village, Steady Brook, Corner Brook, Pinchcut Lake, Stephenville.
2: That's a day.
1: But it's also exciting. We have a lot of return customers, which is wonderful. But getting to know so many different people in so many different communities is really wonderful too.
2: Do you sometimes have some other farmers' produce as part of the box certain times of the year?
1: You know, we don't grow everything we include in our boxes, but the goal behind this was so that we could not just promote ourselves, but we wanted to be able to promote who the agriculture industry is in our province, especially in the Humber Valley. As you know, I do wear another hat. You know, I'm the executive of the Federation of Agriculture. I'm very passionate about our industry, and I take highlighting our industry very seriously, and I want it to be part of our everyday life too. So our very first week we included honey from Exploits Meadows in Central. We've included in the past honey from Cormac Bee Company. This past week, 2 weeks actually, we did freshly harvested Newfoundland cranberries. We did pumpkins from Romaine's farm. Done carrots from the famous Wright.
2: Pasadena.
1: That's right. We've
3: salad mixes
1: from Birch Bark. And we've worked with Rocky River Farms, Gross Morn Farm and Market, you know, so
3: Ride Oats Farm.
1: So we try to reach everybody. We're trying to give everybody a little bit of a mix as well. So it is, it's about feeding them, but it's also about trying to show people that we grow all of this here.
2: You're fortunate too, because as you mentioned, there's a lot of farms and there's a real kind of energy in the region. What's contributed to that? What's been happening lately that it just seems to have more energy now?
1: In my opinion, I think everyone was aware of what our food insecurity issues were prior to the pandemic, but no question, 2020 definitely highlighted that for a lot of people. And so I think people just became more aware of the lack of food in our province and the risk that we live every day here by not having food if there's a storm, if there's transportation issues. And so I think people just started to think about where their food's coming from. I always joke all the time that the pandemic turned everybody into a backyard farmer.
2: They did for a year or two anyway.
1: For a year or two. And some of those people just enjoyed it so incredibly much that it became more about not just feeding themselves, but I think their there was a genuine interest in growing.
3: Your pop-up markets, honesty markets.
1: That's right. You know, so now it's more about not just feeding your own personal family, but people are growing a little bit more and becoming more interested in agriculture. And so they're expanding more. Yeah. And so I think there's a genuine interest again in becoming farmers.
2: Do you think that backyard also made them a bit more realistic about the difficulty of growing food sometimes?
1: Absolutely. Yeah, absolutely.
2: Yeah, because sometimes they just don't pop out of the ground.
3: We've had a number of customers who say, oh, I was trying to grow lettuce and it all just went limp one night. Or somebody else said, well, I was trying to grow carrots, but I only got them about 3/4 of an inch long. And that's the last I saw of them.
2: That's right. Then they hit a rock.
3: So a lot of people are realizing that it's not just, I'll just walk out into the backyard and there it is. There's a lot more to it.
0: I switched the conversation here to some of their animals and asked how many pigs and cattle they had this year.
1: Last year we raised 28. This year we did 54.
2: Do you get them in as weaners then in the spring?
1: We do. Yeah.
3: Three different time frames. So we can try and break it up.
2: Right.
3: Some of them being processed in the summer, some in the fall, and then some midwinter.
4: Do you get them from the province?
3: No. Both of the drivers that we were dealing with this year brought them in from Nova Scotia.
2: There's quite a few who come in every year. Is there any chance that there's going to be somebody starting to
1: I think there will be somebody that will be, he brought in a larger number than us this year. So when we were chatting, he said the same thing, you know, the cost of production for all of us, when we're looking at paying $130 or $150 per wiener to come in, and a lot of it is transportation costs. And we've seen that cost go up over the last several years. So we would rather support someone locally if they were breeding here on the island.
2: What breed of cattle do you have?
3: They're all hybrid. Because we get them from dairy farms. So we have some purebred Holsteins.
2: Yep.
3: And then we have about half a dozen Speckled Park, I think, right now. And then Black Angus.
1: So we have 26.
2: 26. Can you tell the difference in the meat? I mean, Black Angus, they're the brand that gets all the...
3: Unless you're a total connoisseur, you would not know it's because of what we're feeding them, the way they're all treated, the same activity. You will find that the Holstein is a little bit leaner, less marbling on that. But outside of that, flavor-wise, generally, no...

0: was U.S. country singer Ryan Griffin. That was his recipe song, Salt, Lime, and Tequila, as requested by my guests today, Terry Lynn and Bill Robbins. In this section, we start by talking about the summer farm camps at the Robbins Place. It is something that they are justifiably very proud of having developed.
1: My favorite thing to do in the summer are the camps. I wear, as you know, another hat. I am chair of agriculture in the classroom. Yep. And I think getting kids excited about food and teaching them where their food comes from is so important. And so the farm camp, we usually have a wait list for most weeks. Mm-hmm. We usually have parents contacting us by January because they're booking their holidays. This past year, we had kids from all over the place. We always get a lot of children from Northern Peninsula. We get a lot of children come up from Corner Brook, Stephenville, Port of Basque. This year we had kids from Labrador, Ottawa, Halifax, Edmonton, and Iqaluit. So it was a fabulous summer, and we get a lot of children that return every year. We now have a couple of young girls that have been coming since they were little, and they came back every year, and now they love it so much, but of course are too old for farm camp as a camper. Right. So we have developed a little junior volunteer program. They dedicate some of their summer to helping out with farm camp.
2: Can you picture any of them being involved in agriculture on some level as a career?
1: Definitely a couple of them, for sure, One of them will be, I see farming in her future, for sure. Part of our farm camp experience is the kids, they're hands-on. This isn't just come and sing some camp songs and do some crafts and leave. These kids are learning about where their food comes from, but they're also, they're helping to feed all of the animals. In fact, that's how we start our day. As soon as all the kids are here, they help feed. They're hands-on. They're feeding the grain. They're feeding. They're filling the hay feeders. They're filling the water bins. They're doing all of it. Then we teach them how to groom the animals this year. The kids were very excited. They got to learn how to milk the goats. And Bill will show them how to cut the bunny rabbit's nails, but also how to trim the goat's feet. We're teaching them how to be responsible. It's fun to say, I'd love to get a goat for a pet or a rabbit for a pet, but there's a lot of work, and so they have to learn that.
0: It's like a little Amish farm.
1: Kind of. We did have one parent joke with us and say, this is phenomenal.
3: You guys are geniuses.
1: We are paying you to put our kids to work.
4: Since you're doing agritourism and you're bringing people from all kinds of areas, but you're actually creating agritourism economic value.
1: Yes. This year, we did something very different because it's also come home year.
4: Yeah.
1: And so we knew that there was going to be a lot of travelers in the area as well. We had a lot of requests for people to just register their children for one day, which is something we've never done before. And we had a couple of weeks that were just so tightly booked that we couldn't accommodate that. But we did have 2 weeks where we allowed for one day registrations, and it was amazing. People were changing their traveling schedules just to come and register just for the one day. Even the kids that come for 1 week at a time, the parents are, they're bringing their campers. We also work closely with a couple of the accommodations folks locally, and so they offer discounts to families that are registered at farm camp, and that's what it's all about. It's about building the relationships with our locals as well, so we're supporting each other. But those families, you know, they're buying gas locally, whether they're camping, whether they're staying with family, or whether they're staying at a cabin or whatever, they're buying their groceries here in our community, coffee at the local coffee shop or whatever, so they're definitely contributing to the increase of revenue for all those other folks as well.
4: How many weeks is it in the summer?
1: 6 weeks. But we spread it out.
3: Then we do 2 weeks with toddler half-day camps, and then the last 3 weeks.
1: So we have a half-day toddler program.
4: What age? So toddler would be like?
1: Up to five. That's a parent and tot program. We call it half-day toddler camp. So it's a 2.5 hour program. The first year we did it because we had a lot of requests, parents saying, I wish there was something for my, you know, to bring my toddler for. Yeah. So we did 2 days. Yeah. And then last year we did five. This year we did 12. Yeah. So this year in total, in 8 weeks, we put through 476 kids.
4: 176 kids
1: through all of our
4: experience
1: programs. Which is exciting, and you know, I'm very proud of the children's programs that we've developed.
4: Yeah. It's interesting because you need to have all of the animals around and the plants and so on for the farm program, but you also need it because you've got 154 baskets. So you're sort of not really putting the farm animals to work, but kind of in a way. Like there's some value to them that you're extracting even while they're
1: Well, we've just had this discussion actually, because everybody has to serve a purpose on our farm. No freeloaders here. So with our animals, we both love our animals, all of them. And we tell everyone, some of our animals we raise as pets and some of them we raise for food, but we love our food as much as we love our pets. Everybody lives the same life here, but they're all working animals. So they have to serve a purpose, and that either has to be
3: food production,
1: breeding, or education. So meat, milk, babies, or education. If you don't meet one of those four criteria, we then have to address, why are we keeping it? And the reason I say we just had this discussion was our very first farm animal was Bella the goat. Bella, she was rehomed to us when she was a year old, and she's a beautiful big Toggenburg.
3: She's beyond breeding age now.
1: She's beyond breeding age. She's had three pregnancies. I love her. She is definitely my girl, but she doesn't like kids.
4: Not so good.
1: Not so great. I probably would have considered letting her have one more kid, but this year her udder dropped, and so for ethical reasons, I just won't breed her again. Yep. And so because she doesn't like children, she has become aggressive around other goats, so she's a bit of a princess, so you know, she has to have a pen all to herself, and so, you know, I have to look at the business side of that as well. So if I can't use her for breeding, for milking, or for education, then is it time that we have that discussion? And as much as I love her, and she is very gentle with me, I mean, I could put, and she'll do anything for licorice.
4: Because she knows you're making a decision.
1: I could be too. That could very well be too, but she's very smart. Yeah. But I could put a piece of licorice between my lips, and she will actually very gently take it right in. No. And that's sort of the rule we take forward with all of the animals. If you don't meet one of those criteria, then...
4: That's a tough decision to be making, as you say.
3: Time to fill the freezer.
1: It is, and I'm usually the one that makes that decision, because Bill doesn't like to meet
3: I don't want to get them up front, but once we have them...
1: He becomes very attached. Bill is the saver of everybody. Usually, at any point, we always have... Could be a bunny with an injury, or it could be a...
3: Two or three chickens walking around the barn free range because the other one's attacked it.
1: Instead of euthanizing, Bill's like, no,
3: that's,
1: we can save him.
4: Yeah, cheer for the underdog. So, you're probably a Maple Leafs fan, too.
1: Yeah, he is. He's totally
4: there you go.
3: My entire life, I still haven't seen that guy.
1: Yeah, fan of the hopeless.
4: This year, though. This year, come on.
3: Oh, yeah.
4: This is it.

0: and tequila.
1: Quick, what are the three ingredients to the secret of life, at least according to singer Ryan Griffin? Yes, salt, lime, and tequila, in no particular order. Today I'm talking with farmers and entrepreneurs Bill and Terry Lynn Robbins at their spread just outside Deer Lake. Remember how I mentioned at the beginning that getting to know a farmer and spending time on a farm is very important for food consumers. This would be true for both adults and children. And this summer, 476 kids got to know more about raising and growing food on the Robbins farm. Wow. Back to our conversation.
2: Are there other animals that you'd want to get in that you think that would be good with kids?
3: We do actually want to get a couple of alpacas.
2: Oh, do you?
3: Bill really wants a miniature donkey. So I'm trying to decide how that fits into one of those four criteria.
2: Yeah.
3: It will definitely be a pet. I'm not convinced.
2: A guard donkey?
3: Well, it could be a guardian animal.
4: Guardian.
3: Yep.
4: A big difference with a lot of our animals versus just going to visit a farm that has them is that we are in with all of our animals frequently.
2: Yeah.
4: You
2: can
4: go up to the 1,200 pounds deer out there and hug it.
3: Even our pigs, though.
4: Yeah, I can go in with just about any of the pigs, and there's no problem.
3: But they got loose this summer, and I was home by myself, not feeling well.
2: Yeah.
3: 7 o'clock in the evening, I'm ready to go to bed because I'm just feeling miserable. And I get a knock on the door, and someone's a young guy. He says, "Excuse me, ma'am, they might not be yours, but there's pigs on the road. They might not be yours." I'm like, "Of course there are!
4: Who else would have pigs?"
3: So I go out, and it turns out 24 of the 28. There were still four in the pen, and they were all on the road, and all I did was start calling their names and shaking the grain bucket, and I have a video of them all just walking towards me.
2: Yep.
3: But that's the difference between our animals, and my goal is to actually increase our goat herd as well.
2: Okay.
3: We have gone from one goat to 33 goats.
2: 30? Do you milk some of them, too?
3: We do. We did milk this year.
2: Yeah.
3: The only purpose for milking this year was actually just to incorporate that as part of our farm camp experience.
2: Oh, yeah.
3: And then we gave the milk to a local soap maker, and in turn she gave me back some wonderful soap. Our long-term goal is to milk, to build our milking herd, and to hopefully one day be able to do dirt cheese.
2: Cheese, You've been on the Federation of Agriculture and the executive for about as long as I've known you.
3: 8 years.
2: 8 years.
3: In January will be the end of my 8th year.
2: What keeps you working with that federation, which is bringing together farmers of various commodities?
3: It is. When I work on something, I become very passionate about it. So working with the federation, I'm very passionate about the agriculture industry in our province.
2: Mm-hmm.
3: I like to say I have found myself in agriculture.
2: Uh-huh. Mm-hmm.
3: I didn't grow up on a farm. I was as far removed from farming as anybody could be. I'm a city girl. I'm from Newfoundland, but I was raised in Ontario in Brampton.
2: Yeah.
3: Almost downtown Brampton.
2: That's pretty far from the farm.
3: That's pretty far from the farm. So I didn't grow up in agriculture, but I found myself

0: On a farm, I was as far removed from farming as anybody could be. I'm a city girl. I'm from Newfoundland, but I was raised in Ontario in Brampton. Yeah. Almost downtown Brampton.
1: That's pretty far from the farm.
0: That's pretty far from the farm. So I didn't grow up in agriculture, but I found myself in

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2: Yes Boy.

folks.

All right. Let's start off this show again. For those who heard the beginning, I didn't press record, and I record the show for later. So there's the music. You know it. I'm going to tune that back. And we'll get to the first of the shows on our Motown, March Motown Madness series. I'll tell the story about this after, play the whole song without an interruption, and then we'll tell you about why I'm playing and the significance of Standing in the Shadows of Love by the Four Tops.

All right, now I hope we're back on track. Sorry about that aborted beginning. I recorded shows, as I said. It's repeated again this evening, and I didn't want to have that in there. When I realized I needed to press record, so I started it all over again. All right, now I did say the story of Standing in the Shadows of Love that I think is a kind of interesting story. On the last show, if you were listening, I talked about the Funk Brothers, who are the house band, or were the house band for Motown Records, and played on the vast majority of the Motown hits from the mid-60s to the early 70s. And they actually, according to Wikipedia, this group, the Funk Brothers, played on more number one songs than the Beatles, Elvis, the Rolling Stones, and the Beach Boys combined. So there you go. Big hits with the great backup from the Funk Brothers. And there's a great documentary about them, which came out a few years ago, called Standing in the Shadows of Motown. It's about the Funk Brothers. And they grabbed that title from that song by the Four Tops, which they undoubtedly played on. Okay, you might know these. Gladys Knight and the Pips. These are three female groups here. One of their great hits was I've Got to Use My Imagination. I just love this song. It's got a real driving energy to it. Martha Reeves and Vandellas, who had many hits. One of them was Bless You. We're going to listen to that. And the Supremes, after Diana Ross left, there was a couple of changes in membership. There was three of them always, but a couple of changes. This was the first big hit after Diana Ross went solo. The Supremes with Up the Ladder to the Roof.

Okay, I wasn't ready for that to play yet, so sorry about that, because I wanted to talk about those three songs we just did. That was Gladys Knight. Just love her voice, and the only Motown act where there was a female backed by all male singers, and it was the Pips, her brothers or cousins or a mixture of both, I think. They just add so much to every song. You know, she's a great singer in her own right, but the Pips really added a lot. And before that, we had Bless You from Martha Reeves and the Vandellas, and the Supremes after Diana Ross with Up the Ladder to the Roof. All right, now the song you just heard the beginning of, which I will go to in a second. First of all, I want to tell you the third song you're going to hear is I'll Be There by the Jackson 5. Okay, one of their big hits, and a beautiful song it is. And then you're going to hear two covers of pop songs that were already hits for other artists that the two Motown acts covered and made hits of. So we're going to hear Walk Away Renee, which was a big hit for the Left Bank. And the Four Tops did a great cover of that. So we'll hear that. Starting off, that song that you heard at the beginning of, which sounds nothing like the original, I promise you, but a really, really great cover of a Beatles song. That was Stevie Wonder with We Can Work It Out.

All right, the Jackson 5 with one of many hits that they had. I'll Be There. And two covers of the songs by other artists. Four Tops, they're covering the Left Banks' Walk Away, Renee, and a beautiful job they did on that. And Stevie Wonder doing the Beatles, We Can Work It Out in a Very Different Way. And that song probably has the best Stevie harmonica that I know of on any song. It's just great, great harmonica on that one. All right, three female artists now. Diana Ross mentioned, and we've played many hits as a solo artist. A big hit for her was Upside Down, so I'm going to play that one. Mary Wells, probably the first female artist to break through on Motown, had several big hits, including The One Who Really Loves You. And Brenda Holloway sadly didn't have a huge number of hits, but the songs that she put out, I love just about everyone I've heard. Her first big hit was this one, Brenda Holloway with Every Little Bit Hurts.

Now, Diana Ross, like, how could you be in a place where people are dancing and not get up when that song came on? Because that is just such a great groove. Upside Down from Diana Ross. And before that, The One Who Really Loves You, Mary Wells, and Every Little Bit Hurts from Brenda Holloway. All right, so Temptations, one of the biggest hit makers from Motown. We've played several of their hits. I'm going to do three in a row now. There are so many to choose from. One of their later hits was when they started moving into a more psychedelic sound, and that came with the song Cloud Nine. We're going to play that. And two early, more, I guess, pure R&B, but two early hits from the Temptations were Ain't Too Proud to Beg and It's Growing by the Temptations.

All right, that's Cloud Nine from The Temptations. I guess you could kind of hear how, given the kind of social problems storyline going on there, that it was kind of a precursor to Papa Was a Rolling Stone by The Temptations. And also, very obvious reference to drugs, yeah, being on Cloud Nine with, to deal with all the other stuff that was going on around them. Yeah, that was and psychedelic kind of arrangement there. And two earlier hits from The Temptations, Ain't Too Proud to Beg, and It's Growing. And Supremes, like The Temptations, just churned out hit after hit, so I'm going to do three by them. And I think, yep, that'll finish off the show. These were the three hits that came right after Where'd Our Love Go? So they all of the, those songs went to number one, and a couple more after that. So if you tune into the radio in 64, 65, 66, it was almost impossible to not hear a Supreme song that turned out to be a number one song. And here are three of them. And thanks for listening to, on my radar today. We'll finish up with these three, but we'll be back Thursday or Tuesday with more. We're going to hear Back in My Arms Again, Baby Love, and also by the Supremes, Come See About Me.

0: 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The Center for Community Arts receives general and program operating support from the following: the New Jersey State Council on the Arts, Department of State, a partner agency of the National Endowment for the Arts; the New Jersey Council for the Humanities, a state partner of the National Endowment of the Humanities; the Geraldine R. 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In Cape May, the Wildwoods, Stone Harbor, Avalon, and the surrounding area, or this show, It's All Good, is also playing up there in Newfoundland on the Voice of Bon Bay. 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Hello there, Annie Walsh here, and I'm your host for the next couple hours. And the name of this show is It's All Good, and you are now in the No News Zone. So for this week's show, I'm going to put together a mixtape of tunes for you to escape to the Cape. So just chill out to some good tunes with me in this No News Zone. Again, this is a No News Zone. It's all good. And this week I went out and about again. Last week I brought you music and interviews from the others who were there out and about with me to see Greg Carpenter, Laura DaCosta, and Ralph Kay. And this week I went out and about again because I felt safe to do so. And I went to see the famous Howard Street Ramble, also known as just the Ramble. Well, I brought this new recorder that I got, and it really wasn't working the way I had hoped. So thankfully, Tom Nagley, the violinist fiddler from the Ramble, let me use some of his recordings. So sit back, grab something to snack on and something to wash it down with, and join me for the next couple hours with some music to make all this tension, or whatever you want to call it, just a little easier. And here at WCFA, we couldn't do what we do without our wonderful local businesses stepping up as underwriters. WCFA and CapeMayRadio.org, as well as It's All Good with Annie Walsh, are brought to you with support from the Well Center for Massage, a Cape May fixture for over 15 years at 110 Broadway in West Cape May. The Well Center announces a new service, Osprey Acupuncture at the Well. Acupuncturist Jesse Healy has joined the team. Read her credentials and healing philosophy at OspreyAcupunctureHerbs.com. The Well goes above and beyond to ensure that you feel safe when receiving their services. All necessary precautions are taken according to CDC guidelines. Their website offers a list of services from massage to acupuncture, facials, and skin care. For more information, call 609-884-3177 or visit their website, wellmassagecenter.com. The Well reminds you that stress is inevitable, but suffering is optional. And we'd like to thank the Well Center for Massage for supporting WCFA. All right, let's get to the music now. That's why you tuned in. And I was out and about, and I went and saw the Ramble, and I was interviewing some of the people who were there to see the Ramble as well. And I want to play part of the first interview I did with one member of the audience. And I'm going to play a little song for her from the Ramble after this little interview. I'm here at the Chalfont Hotel in beautiful Cape May on Thursday night, and the Ramble is playing. Everybody loves the Ramble, and I'm talking to some people here in the audience at a safe, socially distanced way.
1: and people are wearing their masks and staying in a good safe distance apart, and I'm out and about, and I found a nice lady here to talk to me. Hi, what's your name?
2: Bonnie Mullock.
1: Bonnie, nice to meet you. So, are you on vacation or?
2: No, I live here.
1: You live here in Cape May?
2: Yes, I live in North Cape May, and I have a business on the mall.
1: Oh, really? So, what's the name of your business?
2: Bath Time.
1: Oh, Bath Time. Okay. So, what would you say to people listening who don't live here when they come to Cape May? What's something that they need to do?
2: Come here. Come to the Rambo. Come to the Chalfont. It's very safe. Social distancing, masks, just a nice place. Dinners are great.
1: What do you like about the Ramble?
2: The quality of the musicians, the choice of music. It's wonderful.
1: It's a good crowd, too.
2: Yes, it is.
1: Well, you're here. So who do you like? If I were to play a song for you on the radio, who would you like to request?
2: Well, I love the way Jeffrey does Tennessee Whiskey.
1: Okay.
2: They do a lot of Paul Simon, Van Morrison. Chris has a really good repertoire. It's very nice. Yeah,
1: it does. All right, so when I play something for you on the radio, maybe a little Paul Simon or... Okay.
2: Anything.
1: All right.
2: Thank you.
1: Well, it was very nice to meet you.
2: Thanks, you too.
0: Well, I'm not going to play Paul Simon doing Paul Simon. I'm going to play the Ramble doing Paul Simon. Call me Al.

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Hold it down on that one. Thank you.

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1: Yeah, that was smooth, fellas.

0: 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They open their doors to start the week weird on Sunday at 1 p.m. until 8 p.m. Then on Wednesday through Friday, they're open again from 2 until 8 p.m. and Saturdays from 12 until 8 p.m. For more information, they can be reached at 609-849-8260. 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It's All Good, and I'm your host, Annie Walsh, and I went out and about this week to see The Ramble over there at the Chalfont Hotel on Thursday nights, starting around 7 o'clock, and it was a great show as always. A bunch of talented musicians from the Cape May area who get together and they just jam with each other, and I had a chance to interview members of the band and members of the audience alike. So I'm going to be playing some Ramble recordings courtesy of Mr. Tom Nagley. And speaking of Tom Nagley, I had a chance to talk with him when I was there the other night.
1: The Ramble's packing up for the night, but I was able to get a audience with Mr. Tom Nagley. How you feeling after a long night of playing with the rain, thunder, lightning?
2: All right, so far. If you have an amble to ramble, come on down next Thursday.
1: All right, that mask looks good on you, Tom.
2: Thank you. Thank you very much.
1: Nice harp playing tonight.
3: Thank you.
1: What's your name?
3: Mark.
1: Mark?
3: Yes.
1: People love the Ramble. I've been interviewing people in the audience tonight, and they're really enjoying coming out here on Thursdays.
3: Well, it's a great time. We got a great crowd, good musicians. Can't beat it.
1: A lot of locals here.
3: Looks to be, yep.
1: All right, thanks for talking.
3: You're welcome. Thank you.
1: Really enjoyed your playing.
3: Thanks.
0: And that was me interviewing Tom Nagley briefly there as he was packing up at the end of the night. And I thank him again for sharing these recordings with me to share with the audience. And I also interviewed Mark Ternotsky, and he was playing the harp, the harmonica. So let's play a little bit of Ramble here, shall we? I like when the Ramble covers some Bruce Springsteen. This is the Ramble covering Bruce Springsteen's 10th Avenue Freeze Out.